We're going to roll forward and listen to one of the most beautiful instruments in the world, which is the koto. And this is from an album of koto music, and it's the Isumi Kai Original Instrumental Group. The track is Yachiro Jishi, which means Yachiro Lion. And of course, the koto does appear in modern bands. Wagaki, who of course are now in permanent hiatus, but they had a koto player. The shamisen is quite popular and appears in lots of groups, but the koto not so much. So here we are, Yachiro Lion for you this afternoon on the Orient Express, and you're listening to Froome FM 96.6 FM, streaming throughout the world on froome.fm.

So from traditional instruments of music, we're going to roll forward to the 50s and 60s and 70s and 80s and up to modern, I suppose. We're going to start with a lady by the name of Ibarra Misoro, and she died at the early age of 52 back in 1989. But she started singing at the end of the Second World War, and she won the People's Honour Award posthumously for giving the public hope and encouragement after World War II. So this is Yawawa, which means soft.

for you next another lady who goes by the name of Aki Yoshiro, and she started off as a jazz singer, I suppose, is the best way of describing it, in hostess bars. And she made her debut as an enka singer in 1971. And she became a sort of national institution. Sadly, she died 73 years old, December 2023. But a very talented woman, and she was still performing almost right the way up until the time of her death. And here she is, Autumn Leaves.

some Jamaican reggae flavour for you here. And another lady, Yuki Akazaki, and she's a singer, actress, studied ballet, dropped out of college. She's very socially minded, very proactive in animal welfare and for socially vulnerable people. Interestingly, she's just a month older than me, looking at her birthday. She became famous for a track called Iron King, but this is a bit of reggae. This is Jamaican Affair, and this track was remastered in 2013.

from reggae to folk. And this is a guy called Chu Kasako. He influenced all sorts of things from 1960s pop to folk music. And this is folk music, this particular track. This goes by the name of Shiraki Chimauzi. Sorry, I'll be disappointed. 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

Next up, you know I was going to do it at some stage or other. It's just about every genre of metal you can imagine. New metal, hardcore punk, metalcore, alternative metal, funk metal, and it is, of course, Maximum the Hormone. You'd have to make it up, wouldn't you? And they've been around since 1997. Extremely popular band. They toured the UK back in 2008. And they were on a European tour as recently as 2022. Here they are from 2007, this particular track, Koinomega Level.

Up next, a very talented lady who is a multi-instrumentalist, singer, songwriter, Yui. And it's from her 2009 EP again, and it's Summer Song.

time for a big band, and this is One Ok Rock. They are phenomenal. This is from their very first album, 2007. You Can Do Everything.

0: Now.
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6: Here is the forecast by Kilmersdon Weather on Wednesday, 20th of May. Showers from recent days will ease with more sunny spells developing today. Conditions then become increasingly settled with largely dry and sunny weather expected later this week. Temperatures should rise comfortably into the low 20s by Friday. High pressure is also expected to bring a good deal of fair and warm weather across the UK through the bank holiday weekend, with pleasant conditions widely expected.
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Welcome to Under the Sun, Froome FM's monthly rock show, showing you the latest and greatest, as well as the earliest, of psychedelic and stoner rock around the world. We started off tonight with Helicopter Mama by a German band called White. Started out as a doom metal band, very quickly changed their ways into the sort of Red Hot Chili Peppers on acid, is the best way I can put it. We're moving on now. This is Turtle Skull and their track Rabbit.

was Australian band Turtle Skull with their track Rabbit off their first and only album to date, Monoliths. Turtle Skull described themselves as flower doom, this sort of strange mix between flower power and doom metal. We are on now to Hippie Death Cult, a band from America. Actually, this is the first of a few we've got lined up from America tonight. It's quite an American heavy show. This track is called Shadows off the album Hellacrisum.

Hippie Death Cult and Shadows off the latest album Helichrysum from 2023, their third of three fantastic albums. As I said, we're on a bit of an American chain. We've got a few bands from America in a row here. This is the second of four. I'm now going to play to you the first track off of the self-titled first album by the band The Golden Grass. This track is fantastic, a lot more 70s focused, a lot more psychedelic, a lot less, as my dad would describe, dirgy. If anyone else knows what that word means, please let me know, because I still haven't worked it out and I've been living with this man for 22 years. Anyway, enough talking about my father. 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This is Please Man.

don't really know which 70s band you can compare them to there, if I'm honest. It just is a mix of everything, but you can hear the 70s influence and it's fantastic. Should also add, they're from New York City. Everyone else we've got in this chain of American bands are from the West Coast. This is now Hoover 3's solo project of Bert Hoover from Jesus Sons and Mind Meld. They've now become a fully fleshed out band. This is C.

That was C by Hoover 3 off the album A Round of Applause from 2022. We are now on to a band called Monarch. All I know about this band is that they're from Southern California. I cannot find anything else about them. This is the track Two Isles off the album with the same name from 2016.

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We are going to leave the American dreamland behind us now. That was Two Isles by the band Monarch off of the album named also Two Isles. Like I said, we're going to be leaving America behind us now. And in fact, we are placing the pin on Yeovil in Somerset. Local band Duskwood with their track Death Proof off the latest album, The Last Voyage. These guys supported Sergeant Thunderhoof at a recent gig at the Treehouse in Froome. I bought this album at the gig, and this is my favourite track off of the album.

That was Death Proof by Duskwood, local band from Yeovil, off the album The Last Voyage, which is their latest album, released May 2023. They claim that they have a very heavy influence from Caius and Queens of the Stone Age, so Josh Homme's two most successful and most well-known projects. We are going to Trondheim in Norway, but not the band you may expect from me. We're not going to Motorpsycho. We're going to a band called Black Moon Circle, who I believe the drummer on this track, Serpent, off the latest album, Leave the Ghost Behind, is the drummer who used to play for Motorpsycho, Thomas Jarmir. I'm probably pronouncing that wrong, but either way, you understand what I'm trying to say. This track is a bit of a space rock extravaganza.

Serpent by Black Moon Circle off the album Leave the Ghost Behind from 2023. 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This is Under the Sun, Froome FM's monthly rock show, first Friday of every month. Speaking of rock, we are leaving the psychedelic and stoner rock that I usually play on this show to go towards a more almost prog rock, but these guys are fantastic, from Grimsby but based in Brighton. I truly believe these guys are one for the future. In the next 3 or 4 years, I think they're going to be a big name. Their first and only album, Terrapath, is fantastic. If you don't own it and you see it, you should buy it immediately. That's my recommendation for this month. Saw these guys late last year in Bristol, possibly the best gig of the year. So without further ado, this is Plantoid with Modulator off their only album, Terrapath.

0: I could honestly talk about that band all day. That was Modulator by Plantoid off their first and only album, Terrapath. We're moving on to Frank Zappa, and the reason for that being is just because simply the guitarist from Plantoid, Tom Coyne, his style and playing really reminds me of Zappa's. And I thought, what better way to end a show that is primarily psychedelic rock with the person who arguably invented it? A lot of bands from the late 60s and early 70s flower power movement looked at the Mother of Invention's first album, Freak Out, as an excuse to break away from the norm and try something new. You could say Frank Zappa was influential to the psychedelic rock genre being what it is today. This is Pajama People off the 1975 album One Size Fits All.
1: Some people's hot, some people's cold, some people's not very

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0: 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Take one home with you and save a dollar today. 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Wrap them up and roll them out. 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Hoy, hoy, hoy. 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
1: Pajama People by Frank Zappa off of the 1975 album One Size Fits All. Thank you for listening to Under the Sun. This is the second installment, the February edition. I hope you had a wonderful January, and I hope you have a wonderful February. I really wanted that track to fade out the show. It's such a great track to end on, but unfortunately the playlist has fallen slightly short. So to fill out this last minute, here's some Napalm Death.

0: Coming to the Froom Memorial Theatre in May, Froom Musical Theatre Company present The Wizard of Oz from the 7th to the 9th. 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

Evening all. These, what you can hear, are the dulcet tones of one Darren Giddings, who is currently inviting you into Froome FM's Space Folk Horror Lounge for an after-hours lock-in, which he has wittily called the Lounge Lock-In. It comprises about 116 minutes of stuff that will probably make you not want to stay for 116 minutes, in four bite-sized chunks of about 25 minutes each. Anyway, draw up a log and throw a chair on the fire, and let's get started with the first of tonight's four fits, opening with the Una Toivonen Trio.

This is the Lounge Lock-In on Froome FM, and I'm Darren Giddings. And in the last 25 minutes or so, we've heard the Una Toivonen Trio with Horizons from their LP Gravity on Wee Jazz. Then it was Throbbing Gristle from an LP called Live at the Volksbühne Berlin, New Year's Eve 2005, which I think was probably, if not the last gig they ever did, then certainly one of the last gigs they ever did. And that's an LP that's just come out on Mute, and the track was Trumpet Herald. And that went into Molinari by Colossal Letdown, which is on a cassette of the same name on Luddite tapes. Then we had Alvin Lucia's take on the Beatles' Strawberry Fields Forever, called Nothing Is Real, recorded in Zurich in 2016 as part of his birthday celebrations that year. Johannes Hermann was at the piano. And fully to appreciate that piece, you need to see what happens in it, which is that they've concealed some loudspeakers in a little teapot, and the pianist plays the first section of the music, which is recorded and then played back through the teapot, which is then used to distort the sound. And talking of strange instruments, that went into Rhythm in Flux by Mariam Gvineashvili, and that was written specially for the Orchestra of Futurist Noise Intoners, which, as the name might suggest, is an orchestra comprising the Intona Rumori that Luigi Russolo created for the Futurist movement in the early part of the 20th century, in which the original instruments were lost or destroyed. But the Orchestra of Futurist Noise Intoners have restored and recreated them, and some new pieces for them were commissioned for a concert in 2023, which has now come out on an LP on Sanatorium of Sound Records. And that was one of them, as I say, Rhythm in Flux by Mariam Gvineashvili. Now, I've been in the rather unenviable process of trying to sort out my records of late, and in doing so, I keep coming across things I didn't know I had, and so a couple of those are going to turn up in this next 25-minute block, starting with this thing by Ron Wright and Neil Webb from an LP called Burning Pool, which was a film soundtrack, and the track is called Rumble Roller.

Jan W. Mortensen leading us out of the second chunk of the Lounge Lock-In tonight. My name's Darren Giddings, introducing it to you in my normal laconic manner. And that track was called Ultra, from a Swedish compilation of tape music, released in 1973, recorded in 1970. And otherwise we heard in that section Ron Wright and Neil Webb with Rumble Roller, from their LP Burning Pool from 2018. Noir Boy George with La Dernière Invasion Nazi, from a rather extraordinary LP called Uber Sound, which came out in 2023 on Les Disques de la Face Cachée. Then the Immortal Stump with their 12-inch remix of their Charlton Heston single from 1988, which was snappily entitled Lights, Camel, Action, Charlton Heston Meets the Irresistible Force. And that used to be a favourite when I worked in a record shop in Swindon in the 1980s. So much so that they actually allowed me to take it home with me when I eventually left. That went into something new by Field Lines Cartographer. It was an excerpt from Solar Maximum, and that's a CD on Woodford House. And then, as I said, it was Jan W. Mortensen with Ultra, a 1970 recording, which was put out on the Caprice label in 1973. And that brings us to the end of the first half of the Lounge Lock-In tonight. I hope you'll come back after the miscellaneous outpourings of the many friends of Froom FM.

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2: Here is the forecast by Kilmersdon Weather on Wednesday, 20th of May. Showers from recent days will ease with more sunny spells developing today. Conditions then become increasingly settled with largely dry and sunny weather expected later this week. Temperatures should rise comfortably into the low 20s by Friday. High pressure is also expected to bring a good deal of fair and warm weather across the UK through the bank holiday weekend, with pleasant conditions widely expected.
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5: Welcome back to the Lounge Lock-In. Thanks for actually coming back. My name's Darren Giddings, and you're stuck with me now for another 58 minutes or so. Now, in the last programme, I played something from a recent LP by Faust, which I really rather enjoyed. But it did make me think that I've not actually played any original 1970s Faust on these programmes. So I thought I'd change all that and play something from the very first Faust LP from 1971, which I bought from my economics teacher at Corsham School in about 1984, and never looked back. So imagine being 17 and taking this transparent LP with a transparent sleeve with a photograph of a skeletal hand on the front, taking it home and playing it for the first time and hearing this track, and realising that life can never quite be the same again.

Extended signal log. Echo Latch Relay Archive entry 041. Date 05/27/25. Our initial pulse. Faint chime layered with field recordings of wind through broken antenna arrays. Slight distortion noted, possibly deliberate. Spectral tone at 13 Hz detected beneath the mix. Operator marked it familiar. Crossfade into archival fragments. Degraded interview with a voice claiming to be a station within a station. Stages harmonizes with a slow.

You're suffering the lounge lock-in on Froom FM with me, Darren Giddings. And in the last 25 minutes or so, we heard Faust with Why Don't You Eat Carrots from their first LP on Polydor from 1971. That went into Dogs vs. Shadows, an extract from a new digital release from Mr. Pylon called Echo Latch. And it so reminded me of one of the earlier Peter Greenaway films, like The Falls or A Walk Through H, that I couldn't resist putting some Michael Nyman on after it, and that's the Bird Anthem from his first solo album on Piano Records from 1982. And that was followed by an obscure bit of Wire, or W-I-R as they were spelling it in those days, and that's called The First Letter, and it originally came out on a CD called VN. In 1997, but at the most recent record store day, they finally put it out on vinyl as well. And I must say, I've been enjoying it rather more than I did in 1997, so obviously it pays to revisit these things. Now, to conclude matters on tonight's lounge lock-in, a couple of years ago, I was listening to the excellent new wave band The Monochrome Set, and a particular track came on, and I thought, wouldn't it be good to mix that particular Monochrome Set track with a certain other Monochrome Set track? And so I did that, and before I knew it, I had a half-hour mix of Monochrome Set, which I called the Mono Mix. And I couldn't really find anyone else that wanted to put it on their radio shows, so it sort of just sat on my hard drive for the past few years until I suddenly thought, well, no, I've got a gap on the end of the lounge lock-in, I'll stick it in there. So that's what we're going to do for the last half hour of the show. We're going to have nothing but the Monochrome Set with my Mono Mix of, I think, about 2023.

Bit is the vocalist and guitarist with the combo, one of the guitarists. Also on guitarist, Lester Square, who does a bit of singing and plays synthesizer, given the opportunity. There's Andy Warren on bass and vocals, J.D. Haney on drums, and Tony Fox on backing.

truly multinational band. Bid, the lead singer, is an Indian. And the guitarist, Lester Square, whose real name is Tom Hardy, is Canadian. And all the rest of the band come from Essex.

0: I'll just practice.
1: The boo boo boo.
0: Well, I'll just practice and you can drop me in when I get there.

0: probably see you in court.
1: A mix of the great and good from the monochrome set, mixed by me on the lounge lock-in, and that pretty much brings everything to an end here on the lounge lock-in tonight. I hope you don't need too much therapy to recover from it, and with any luck you'll come back to the next one, which is, as these are now a quarterly show, probably in about August time. But you can listen to the new series of the Space Folk Horror Lounge, which bobs up every couple of months, and I even have a thing called Not Rock now that I would gently edge you in the direction of if you get the chance. But anyway, until the next time you hear my clangorous tones on the radio, farewell.

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2: Here is the forecast by Kilmersdon Weather on Wednesday, 20th of May. Showers from recent days will ease with more sunny spells developing today. Conditions then become increasingly settled with largely dry and sunny weather expected later this week. Temperatures should rise comfortably into the low 20s by Friday. High pressure is also expected to bring a good deal of fair and warm weather across the UK through the bank holiday weekend, with pleasant conditions widely expected.
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0: I was born and raised in Dublin, in a house with a piano and a garden. At the bottom of the garden, there were two beautiful chestnut trees, one taller than the other. It was here that I went when I needed to be alone. I always observed the same ritual. I would first climb the smaller of the trees, and then the taller. The taller was enormously high. I didn't dare climb the whole way to the top, because the branches didn't look strong enough to bear my weight. One day, my curiosity got the better of me, and I gathered my courage and climbed to where I'd never climbed before. Sneakers green with chestnut bark and young heart thudding in my elated chest, I clung to the thin, uppermost branches and looked out over the world. A neighbor's dog danced along the top of the wall between our gardens. I could see the church where I attended Sunday Mass, the school where I lived in daily fear of not being good enough, and the shop where I bought acid drops, broken biscuits, and, as a teenager, illegal Black Russian cigarettes. Years later, my father complained about the millions of leaves that the trees shed every autumn, which took him days and days to clear away. If you promise not to tell anybody, I'll let you in on a secret. There is a garden, at the bottom of which two chestnut trees stand, magnificently tall and green with leaves. There is a place at the top of the larger tree where the branches look too thin to bear the weight of a curious child. From where the eye can see, a church, a school, a shop, and a dog that dances along the top of a wall. A place where a child went when he needed to be alone, and where one day his curiosity got the better of his fear, and he climbed to where he'd never climbed before. This is where I keep my dreams.
1: Good evening and welcome to Magpie's Folk Cafe here on Froom FM, 96.6 FM and online. And we opened there with This Is Where I Keep My Dreams from John Buckley McQuaid. And we have the pleasure of having John in the virtual Magpie's Nest tonight. John, welcome.
2: Thank you very much for having me, Patrick. It's a pleasure to be here. And may I say that your voice is beginning to sound stronger and stronger.
1: Thank you. Thank you. Encouragement from friends near and far has been a great part of getting me through this, as has the radio show itself. We've just heard that this is where you keep your dreams. Well, elaborate. Where do you keep them? What's going on with that song and the theme of that album that it came from?
2: The text from This Is Where I Keep My Dreams came from a bit of advice I got from a journalist when I was around about 17. My mother sent me down to him because she could see I liked to write. So he said to me, write what you know. And I was kind of going, what the hell is he talking about? And then about 10 years later, I got what he meant. And that's where the actual text came from, where I wrote about climbing trees and the longing that we have for something else.
1: But this isn't about an album, is it, that's coming up now? This is about your return to the UK after being here in Froom last year.
2: Yes, that's right. I'm going to be playing at the Irish Cultural Centre in Hammersmith. There I'll be doing a show with video on the big screen, with the backing on it, and I'll be playing guitar live and singing. It's a great place and they're great people and they do an awful lot of good work for the community. It's good to have a place to go for the diaspora.
1: I mean, that's something that we noticed. I mean, it's almost in the background now because Irish elements to life everywhere are everywhere. You know, you go to Buenos Aires, there'll be an Irish bar, for example.
2: Should we build the world?
1: Yeah.
2: And look at MacAlpine's Fusiliers. My uncle was the foreman on the Shell building in London. And the same in America. We took over the police force and the politics. So we're everywhere. Johnny Logan said one thing. Why are Irish people so popular around the world? They asked him. He said, it's because we haven't invaded anybody.
1: But what's the story this gig is going to tell?
2: It's what I call, This Is Where I Keep My Dreams, Ireland Through Exiled Eyes.
1: Now, that's an interesting subtitle. When I know you're in exile, you're part of the diaspora. But the idea that you're looking at Ireland from afar, having been brought up there, in effect. And that's the theme behind the gig.
2: Yeah, well, it's something, I think that in a way, you have to get out of a place to be able to write about it. James Joyce did that. Joyce had to leave to be able to stay. He said, to succeed, an Irishman needs three things: silence, cunning, and exile.
1: No future in staying at home.
2: Not really, because there was no future for my generation. I left Ireland in 1972. I studied architecture on and off for 4 years. I never finished because music was more interesting. Mm. It was music for the heart, architecture for the head. And then there was one guy in the class I was in, one of the last classes I was in. And when I saw what he did with a barge project, we had to redesign a barge to house people, which is quite an interesting idea and a good idea in these times. His solution was brilliant. So I thought, that should have been me. I'm out of here. So I went into music. I left Ireland together with my brother and his Danish girlfriend. And we got to London. And then she said there were gigs in Denmark. So we said, gigs? And we took off.
1: Yeah, good stuff. Now, you presented me with a list of tracks you'd like to play tonight, which, incidentally, the next one on the list is Listener's Choice. Possibly quite appropriate for people listening to a radio show. But are those lists, is that list of tracks you've sent, is that representative of your upcoming performance?
2: Certainly, yeah. I'll be playing all the songs on this list. I'll be playing them on the evening.
1: Okay, that's just quick,
2: and more.
1: A quick promotional shout out there for you. If you're listening tonight and you hear these songs, then if you want to hear them live, go to the Irish Cultural Centre in Hammersmith.
2: Exactly. Listener's Choice, I can say a bit about that. It's about the forever problem of trying to get unknown artists played on mainstream media. I sent Irish Radio, RTE, a tape of a song, and they didn't play it. So I wrote a song about that, of course, because that's what we do.
1: Yeah,
2: I'm a bard. I identify very strongly with the Irish bards who existed before the printed word. The printed word was what disappeared them. But they were well respected. They used to write about everything. They were mobile libraries. They had the verbal memory. They wrote songs, they wrote stories, and they told the old stories. They were receptacles for our culture. And I identify very strongly with them.

0: Now, one theme, John, that you've covered is the Magdalen Laundries.
1: Yes.
0: I knew of them to some extent through other artists, those that appeared on this show being Laura Mulcahy and The Portraits. But it was one of your songs in particular that really rammed it home. The first time I played it on air, I had a message through the WhatsApp group while it was playing saying, "This is chilling." They knew what it was about, but you had articulated it in a way that was decent and yet cut through. Tell us, A, about the incident, but then your response to it.
1: I saw a documentary on, I think it was Channel 4. It was a British television station. And they did a documentary called Sex in a Cold Climate, which was the story of four girls who were in Magdalen Laundries. One of them was put into the laundry because she got caught stealing apples from a convent apple tree. So they stuck her into the laundry. Now, these laundries were places for usually unmarried mothers, where they would make them wash clothes, work from dawn to dusk without payment, and they would take their kids from them and either sell them to America or give them to decent Catholic families. The last one closed in 1996 in Dublin, so it's not that long ago. I was so outraged by this story about the girl because, I mean, as kids, we all stole from apple trees. It was part of childhood, growing up. It was fun. I remember one guy, in actual fact, who got caught by somebody, a householder. He was up a greengage tree, and the guy says to him, we could hear him through the trees. We said, "And what do you think you're doing, son?" "I'm a greengage," which is very Dublin wit. But back to the story. I was so angry about this that it started me off writing the song about girls who lived in hell.
0: Yeah, I mean, it's for this time it struck me, and this is comments I've had from other people. Sometimes you're angry, but sometimes controlled anger cuts through far better. I mean, other songs about it have possibly been slightly too guarded, but and I'm not trying to cast aspersions on anyone, but this song, you cannot fail to understand what it's about. It doesn't pull its punches, and yet it is controlled. No one could accuse you of losing it. It's absolutely clinical. And I think, to be honest, the number of people I've either introduced or promoted the horrific events of the Magdalen Laundries through your song, because it tells them the story. It's a building block. The gap between your song and the events is small enough to bridge.
1: It talks about shame, the wickedness of tearing the babies from the mothers, sending them off and making money. They sent our babes across the sea in ships of grief and greed, for every babe would only be another mouth to feed. And then it ends up with the non-separation of state and church. And it's still not separated. The church still owns so much land in Ireland. There's a maternity hospital where they say that they've given the hospital to the Irish people. They haven't. They've transferred the deed to themselves under a different name. And they're insisting that the maternity hospital is run by a Catholic ethos. Otherwise, the government will have to start paying rent. It's there for a rent of a nominal rent at the moment. But the minute that goes, for example, if they start allowing abortions, they'll be in trouble. Much that has happened in Ireland has been cosmetic. Painting lipstick on the proverbial. It's still the proverbial. You notice I didn't insult our bovine friend, our piggy friends. Miss Piggy will be on the phone to me if I, yeah.
0: Okay. That's great. And the role, I mean, we've talked on other things like Sinead O'Connor's funeral. There were women who'd been in the laundries there. Is there any connection with the gigs you're coming up other than
1: Yes,
0: the
1: certainly. I'm in connection with some people who have heard my songs and know what I'm doing in terms of the Magdalens. They're very, very happy. And some of them will hopefully be coming to the gigs. What makes me angry about the way they've been treated is they're still being treated badly. The church does not accept financial responsibility for the most for what they've done. My impression is that they're waiting for these ladies to die.

46A was an iconic bus in Dublin that ran from Phoenix Park to Dunleary and back again. The whole trip would take about 76 minutes. But that bus was a huge part of my youth. I spent half my life on that bus. And sometimes they, you know, they wouldn't come on time, or they'd come in packs. They'd hunt in packs. This is actually the story of my youth. And obviously, I'm outraged that they're disappearing this bus. I see no reason for them to do that.

0: Now, Prodigal Kiss, it's about the 1916 rebellion, and it starts out with the fact that Nelson's Pillar is gone from the middle of Dublin. The IRA removed Nelson's Pillar in 1966 because they didn't like this symbol of colonialism in our midst, and they put up this thing called the Spire, which I mentioned. And what I'm saying is, I wonder what Michael Collins or any of the heroes from 1916 would think of Ireland today. Ireland has become a great place for the rich. For the poor, yeah, not so good. We have, I think, about 15,000 homeless, and they got some money from Apple. I don't know how they're using it. I expect it to disappear like everything else. But that's just me being, I suppose, cynical.
1: I think in there you are picking up on something though. You've covered that theme a couple of times, such as in homeless hotels as well. What would the heroes of the revolution think of what Ireland has become?
0: St. Patrick, they say, drove the snakes out of Ireland. Well, I wish St. Patrick could come back because he missed a nest of them.
1: Right.
0: There's also, in the third verse of Prodigal Kiss, a mention of Oisin, who was one of our heroes and who went to a place called the Land of Eternal Youth and came back. And I imagined him coming back to Ireland now and having to take a Lewis because he didn't have a horse. What would he make of it? I reversed the Irish flag in the song, not only for the rhyme, but because I put the gold first and the green last.
1: Right.
0: That's the way things are today. The
1: Right.
0: gold comes way before the green.
1: Right, okay.
0: There's a crowd of ghosts that haunts O'Connell Street, and a spire where the pillar used to be. Now the city boasts a mighty tourist fleet, while the Liffey's full of longing for the sea. I'll meet you at Cleary's, there under the clock. We'll drive to Dunleary and go for a walk. The chapel's still standing, the convent is not, along with the school

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We hadn't a chance, and so how could we fail?

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His heart is still young, though he's long in the tooth. For want of a horse, he'll be taken the Lewis. He used to be cool, now he's yesterday's news.

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It starts out with the line, enemies are dancing cheek to cheek. No one ever dares to smile or speak. Not that they have anything to say. Paradise is just a click away.

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I wrote this together with my friend Lona Paulsen, who wrote the music. She wrote some music. I was down in Luxembourg. It's one of the few occasions where I actually wrote the lyrics to the music. I don't normally do that because I prefer to have the freedom to write open, straight. It's about reincarnation. I never know what songs are about when I start to write them.

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I had a window seat where I could observe the world and write down what I was seeing or not seeing. One day I was sitting in my window seat and these four people came in and they were talking and one of them kept complaining. And it was terrible to listen to. It was just one long complaint. So I got the line, "What if you lost your voice? What if you couldn't complain? What if you had no choice? What if you had to remain? What if the world as you know it exploded? What kind of life would it be if the conundrums of childhood were coded? What if you hadn't the key?"

0: Dreams we lose in the mix.
1: I love this one. It's one I've got on a CD. You haven't done many CDs, but this is on the CD I've got.
0: Yeah, the CD is called No Heroes.
1: Yes.
0: And Dreams We Lose in the Mix. I can't really say much about it. I remember I was doing a lot of gigs and I was thinking, you know, when we run so fast, what do we lose?
1: Mm.
0: And do we learn? And how long does it take us to learn the lessons we have to learn? Because they'll keep coming at us until we learn them. That's the nature of lessons. Getting on.

0: I'd like to read a lyric which has no music. It's called The Psychopathic Blues. The old still lurks beneath the new. They ban the books and turn the screws. They call themselves the chosen few of universal breaking news. Their wicked words control the world. Their tongues are constantly unfurled. And should somebody disagree, it's all one big conspiracy. They've knocked the eagle from its perch to make their deals and flog their merch. The winners win, the losers lose. We've got the psychopathic blues. No naming names to fill the blanks. There's bums enough to swell the ranks. These hoodlum heroes of the hour that haunt the corridors of power. There is no minefield without mines, and as you read between these lines, I know you know just what I mean. I'll meet you on the 19th green. They've knocked the eagle from its perch to make their deals and flog their merch. The winners win, the losers lose. We've got the psychopathic blues. There's beavers that have built a dam without a single diagram to show the world what nature can. It's been that way since time began. I'd like to say one thing, that people can do something for a long time and get away with hell, but there's always a tomorrow and there's always some years down the road. How will history see them? Yeah. The last verse in this lyric is about these beavers in the Czech Republic. The government and the town had been discussing building a dam for years, I think 8 years or something. They were fighting about it, how much it was going to cost, who was going to pay, how it was going to be done, who was going to do it, and so on. And these beavers came along. I think there was four of them, maybe six. And in 48 hours, they built this dam without any discussion. And the engineers looked at it and they said, it's brilliant. We couldn't have done it better. So we still have a lot to learn from nature.
1: Indeed, yes.
0: So whatever else is going on in the world, we don't last forever. And if we want to have a good reputation, we have to be careful what we do with our lives and our actions and our words.
1: And that lyric you just read connects in very well back to show number 300, where we were talking about, we had Brad Collier and Sarah Vian and Pete Vincent and Sue Harding on, talking about the connection back to history will not judge these people kindly.
0: Yeah, something like, yeah, that's true. Now, this song, or this lyric leads into the next one, which is meant to lift the spirits in these troubled times. It's called Paradise, Baby, I Love You. And it's my new single. And I'll be launching it on the evening of the 26th at the Irish Cultural Centre in Hammersmith.

0: Yeah, that's that. Just to give the promotion again, to make sure you know, Irish Cultural Centre, Hammersmith, 26th. I've seen it online where you can get tickets.
1: Please order your tickets online before the show. It makes it much easier for the venue to know how many people are coming. Many gigs have been cancelled in the past because enough people didn't buy tickets.
0: I think I will just echo that, as well as Magpie says pay for your music. Magpie also says, if you know you're going to go, book your tickets. We know there are instances when you wake up Saturday morning and think, I'll go to that gig. I wasn't going to, but I will. But if you're intending to go, buy the tickets. That's great, John. A new single out there. Where can we get the single? We know where we can see you.
1: The
0: Where can we get
1: single is
0: the new single?
1: available on Bandcamp.
0: This is now time for me to fill in the gaps. Bandcamp. Every artist who appears on this show who has music, I recommend they go on Bandcamp. Because Bandcamp, you can sell your music through. Yes, you can listen to it on Bandcamp, but you can download and buy the MP3 files. Usually it's MP3. That gives artists a revenue stream. They can sell you just in the same way as you used to walk into the record shop and walk out with a CD, a vinyl, or a tape. It's the record store that allows you to buy the artist's music. Now, if you're anything like me, there's so much music out there that you like to listen to, but if you value that artist, buy their music. Magpie says, pay for your music. And for those who are asking, is Bandcamp I use or send me the MP3 or WAV to play on the show? Can I just slip something else in there, John? Or at the time of recording this show, we just had the Frome FM AGM, where the chairman pointed out that most radio stations have basically a massive hard drive full of music, and that's where you get your music from. They have it stored centrally for the station, and you run through a list, and you say, I'll play that track. Frome FM do not. Frome FM's library is the library of the presenters. In other words, if I have a copy of the track, I can play it, which, in effect, that library is infinite. So if you write something in your bedroom and put it on an MP3 file and send it to me, it's part of Frome FM's library, which is way bigger and way more opportunity for unsigned artists.
1: I will say, Patrick, that I really appreciate what you're doing for music, and I'm sure I'm echoing the same from other musicians because you've really been there for us, and that means a hell of a lot. 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

0: 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Country music of Dolly Parton, Shania Twain and Johnny Cash and many more in Country Hits Live on the 13th. The Everly Brothers story, Walk Right Back, is on May 22nd. Susie Dent and Simon Reeve bring their tours to the memorial. 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
8: 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We have a special feature for you by Cars from the Future. But we're going to start with Angel Bat Dawit, together with some Sounds of India.

My name is Ant. This is New Jazz Sounds, playing the music of Adrian Young, producer from California. Adrian Young presents Something About April the 3rd, that is Nossa Sombra, or Our Shadows. And before that, we had, starting off with Angel Back Dowie together with Maps for Getting Lost, Neptune Desert Sounds. This is Robo Hands.

Oh yes, Wild and Free, Shabaka, new release of The Earth. You're listening to Marwa the Mountain. And before that, Robo Hands, new album's called Orange. That was Hermit 3.

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This is Ant with New Jazz Sounds Edition 314. Let's get into our featured release then. They are Cars from the Future. Duo Richard and Andy make fascinating sounding music. New album simply called 3, because it is their third album. Three tracks coming up. This is Particles of Lonely Attraction.

former star of New Jazz Sounds. Her name is Nicole McCabe. A track from her album A Song to Sing, that was in The Critic. Let's get back to our featured release, Three by Cars from the Future. This is Procession of Carnival People.

0: Well, Richard from Cars from the Future took a few moments out of his hectic schedule to send these words about the new album.
1: Hi, I'm Richard Davis, and I'm from a group called Cars from the Future. It's a duo with me and Andrew Spakeman. We've just made our third album, which was released on Bandcamp on vinyl, CD and download in October last year. We recorded it online for much of 2025. Andrew took care of all the electronics and textures and added live drums, and I'm responsible for the tenor and soprano saxophones and all the melodies. It's got 9 tracks, and it just generally tends to range from full-on heavy-duty jazz rock to some pretty chill tunes as well. I think this, for me, is my favourite Cars from the Future album. I think we've achieved a lot with this one. I'm very, very proud of it. I hope you like it too. And, yeah, so check it out on Bandcamp. Thanks for listening.

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This is Ant with New Jazz Sounds, playing the third and final track from our featured release, Cars from the Future. Album's called Number 3, Workers of the World. And before that, Chicago underground duo, new single called Click Song. 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
0: iya e mother da gi madwaro na yodi wodi komolo.
2: 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This is Lonnie Holly.
3: About burdens. The burdens is like a spell that has been cast upon you. Burdens of our ancestors left for us to unravel and clarify in history. Imprints of burdens on our children, inheriting the burden. You can go on and live free.

of who I was and where I came from. Burdens is when you keep telling me that I'm not worthy, I'm not worthy, that I'm to be defined as a burden. The roots that has been told to us by those that was chained and bound overshadow my burden. I see the woman looking at the little baby and saying, we can't let this baby grow up inheriting burden. When will we be free? When will we be free to break these chains that bind us, to take these ropes off of us, to give us hope?

listening to New Jazz Sounds with your host Ant on 96.6 Froom FM. We've just heard Lonnie Holly from the new album Tonky. What a great name for an album. I love that. The Rolling Stones should have had an album called Tonky. That was The Burden. And like I say, before that, Odd Okodo with Angleback Dowd again, Nina Wang, and many thanks to Richard from Cars from the Future for his words on the new album 3. This is My Tribe. They are the greatest. Bright Dog Red.

frog leg. Silly Goose got a taste of the foie gras, then he had a couple canned cocktails till he concaved. There's a rave at the conclave. I'll be on stage for a set, looking like Alanis Morissette with a foreign pet. Ironically, I hit the octane for a jet, swerving the Corvette while gobbling some Marquette. But really, what's the meaning of it all? I can't deny the ground, but I'm questioning the fall. Depressing in the fall, in the winter, in the spring. And I guess there's a dark part of everything. I'm a new tenant of the belly of the beast. I'm a lieutenant penning melodies of peace. And I go a little something like, can we stop the war? Please, come on now. Or at least readjust my algorithm. Yeah. Cause I can't take it no more. You know those people, they just, they see it.

though. From London, Ife Ogunjobi of Nigerian descent, Tell Them I'm Here is his debut release. Cali is the track. Before that, Bright Dog Red from the latest album Never Would We. You heard Can't Watch. These guys are called Mammal Hands. This is Alias Abandon.

though, another great release from the enigmatic and largely anonymous ensemble from London called Sault, S-A-U-L-T. New album's called Chapter One.

Lord, have mercy. Indeed, in these times we need it. Chapter 1, new album by Salt. Sounding amazing on New Jazz Sounds on Froom FM.

from Andelback Dowitt from Chicago, music by Bright Dog Red. We've just had the superb Sholto. I've got to close us out. Just got a time to play a minute or two from their latest release, The Sirens, Tied to the Mast. We've played music by Salt, Lou Rhodes and Kyoto. New single, Butterfly. That was great too. Mammal Hand's got a new album out called Circadia. My name is Ant. I'll get a full track listing in the comments section on Mixcloud when the show goes up. 96.6 Froome FM. 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

Hello, you're listening to 96.6. I am Elliot Morris. This is a live show. I am coming to you very warm, enjoying the hot weather that we have for like 5 more hours before the sun goes down and then it's all wet and rainy and rubbish. I hope you're enjoying it too. By the time you hear this, if you're not listening live on the 8th, I believe it is. Let me just double check. It is the 8th of April. If you're not hearing it then you've missed the sun probably. So unlucky, but I'm sure you had a good time. This show is going to go well. I have a few ideas of what I'm going to do. We have some new music. Joy Robber has got in touch. Big friend of the show, Joy Robber. And he has released a new single, which is called On and On. And we'll be hearing from that in a bit. Obviously, the sun's out, so I'm going to be playing some sunny tunes, I suppose. That one was Archers of Loaf. That's the first track from Mickey Metal. Apparently, it's quite popular, but I've never heard of it before. But I very much liked it, and I can't play the same track over and over. So we got something new. One thing that I thought might be fun for this show is I've sprinkled in a few live tracks to sort of float that, see if they sound okay on air. Don't send hate mail, but if it doesn't sound good, then, you know, you're just going to have to deal with it. I'm going to try not to front load with facts about songs either, I've just decided, so I'm going to backload this one with it. But all I need to say now is this is Hole, Violet, live from 94.

Well, that was Violet, a live track, if you can tell, from 1994. And I'd said about backloading with info, but I don't have a load of info for that song in particular. You know, obviously, it's from Live Through This. It's good, and I like it. And it's there's more facts I've got written down here that are probably better than me just listing things I know about Hole, though they are a good band. So I found out today that Martha Tilton, who is a, like, 20s to 40s, in the 1900s, she's like a swing singer, and she's released some music on Spotify. She's been dead for 20 years, and it's got, like, AI cover art on it. And that's all a bit weird. I don't know what's going on there with Spotify just letting Martha Tilton from Beyond the Grave do AI music. So sort it out, Spotify. That's no good. So that's one talking point done. So let's move on. This is a track that I've had on before, but there's a reason for it. That doesn't matter right now. This is Mystery by The Wipers.

That was a fantastic song from a fantastic album by a cool artist. I can't keep saying fantastic, but that was The Wipers with Mystery. And that was from a highly underrated, I'd like to say, I don't know with certainty, I'd say it's underrated, Is This Real? A great album. I can't get it on anywhere because you have to get them from America, and America shipping is insane. So, you know, any fans of the show who want to send me a copy for my birthday, Is This Real? That's what I want. No, we will not be playing Martha Tilton's AI music. Instead, we have a brand new single from Joy Robber. This is the fourth one we must have had on the show by now. He's still going. He's still got new music coming through. It's fantastic. This track here is called On and On, and we're going to play it now.

On and On and On and On by Joy Robber, who is a bit of a phantom, really, with the mask. It works in his favor, I'd say. Anyway, yeah, great friend of the show. And that track was by no means an exclusive. It is available on Spotify. And Bandcamp is a place where you can go and support with monetary support, rather, not just listening support. So I'd push anyone to go check that out and check out his other singles. They're all fabulous. They've all been on the show too. So they get the Elliot Morris seal of approval. So, and thank you, Joy Robber, for sending that through, which is awesome. It keeps the show doing what it's intended to do. Speaking of intentions, this next track doesn't really, it's not a good segue at all, but as it's sunny and as I've deemed it worthy of going on the show, next track is something you might not expect.

I feel like I've been brainwashed by advertising, but for some reason that song just reminds me of like Butlin's adverts on the television. I don't know if that is the song, but it, I don't know. Anyway, that was Lily Allen, London, or LDN, and that's taken from a mixtape of mine. It suits the sun, doesn't it? Whether or not it reminds you of Butlin's adverts, it also reminds you of sunny weather, I think. Anyway, let me know if it doesn't. I don't know. The next track is not on that vibe. It's from the I Bet You Look Good on the Dance Floor single. I bet you can guess what track it is. There are other good tracks on there, but they got too much swearing, and I didn't want to do too much work today and edit. So we will be listening to I Bet You Look Good on the Dance Floor by the Arctic Monkeys.

Someday you're going to catch me not bringing the mic down and just hear me singing straight into the mic to songs like that. That was I Bet You Look Good on the Dance Floor by the Arctic Monkeys. I mentioned a song that I would throw on the radio, so I'm just going to throw it out as like a recommendation. Bigger Boys and Stolen Sweethearts is also on that single. And it's a great B-side. It sort of led me to a lot of Arctic Monkeys B-sides that are all right, especially from that early era, like Whatever People Say I Am, That's What I'm Not, you know, the first two albums. I'm not going to read them out. They're quite long names. Cool. Well, let's keep moving then. This is a track by Guided by Voices. I think I've thrown them on a few times in the past. And this is a track that I've found by them. By no means am I the first. But this is Echoes Myron. Enjoy.

That was Echoes Myron by Guided by Voices. Super interesting artist as far as doing their own thing goes. You know, they record pretty much all of their albums, I believe, to 8-track recorders, which is why it sounds a bit different. No, that's not from 1910. That's not a Martha Tilton non-AI track. That is what, the 90s, you know, which is in a way an age ago. Oh, and speaking of, years ago at the beginning of the hour, I mentioned about live tracks, and I actually have another one coming up now. It is from possibly an album I've had before. I'm not sure if I've played this before. I've got a terrible memory, but this is the Nirvana 1992 Live at Reading album, and I'm always a sucker for a live Nirvana track because they're so cool, so I'm going to share that with you now. The track I've chosen is Spank Through, because I don't think I've played that. If I have, it's not the end of the world, but let's listen.

That was Spank Through by Nirvana live at Reading. The one fact I have about that track, album, whatever you want to say, is that my mum was there at the time. She saw it live and doesn't remember a single second of it. So, you know, what a what a luxury to have. Bless. A cool track. And I love, as I said before, you should check out all of Nirvana's live stuff that's kicking, and quite a few other artists as well, because it's a different side to them. It definitely proves a lot about their musicianship, let's say. I don't know why I'm getting so like low with my voice now, because we're about to bring it up with something that no one's expecting. This track, I won't even reveal what the track is until it starts playing, because I think it's funny. So let me see, do I have anything to talk about? Yes, following last week's show, this is live, so all the mistakes are little golden nuggets. After the last show, I thought that perhaps I'd walk away and make a few apologies to some of the people that I was quite rude to in last week's show, and then when my mind was wandering, I thought of a few other people from previous shows. So I figured I'd make a list of apologies. So let's see. I want to apologize to Britney Spears, Blink-182, Kanye West, Red Hot Chili Peppers, David Guetta, just to name a few. You didn't do anything wrong. I just, you know, I probably wasn't feeling myself. But Kanye West, that is interesting, isn't it? Because the one music news I know from this this week is that he was banned from the UK or something. And Wired Festival was cancelled, I think, because of it. Now, I am not a news source. I don't know really what I'm talking about. But I suppose I will revoke that apology to Kanye West. I was on the wagon before I even knew it was cool to be. And I will stand by that for the rest of my life. Anyway, next track. I bet you're wondering what it is. What could it be?

Well, that was Just Dance by Lady Gaga. Thinking now, it's an incredibly hard song to follow up. I wasn't sure for a second whether I'd be able to sort of do this bit that I'm doing now, talking about it. But yeah, I was just looking at the back of the box. It includes Lady Gaga's MySpace account, which I imagine is no longer active. And I couldn't tell what record company she was on, which is, you know, me being boring. I'm sure other radio presenters are not talking about Streamline Records or Cherry Tree Records, but that's all I'm interested in. A terribly hard one to follow. So I'm just going to keep talking until the sort of high dies down, because I think that's probably where the excellent programming from me ends, and I don't know, it just becomes more of the same, to be honest. I'll see if I can think up anything crazy wild. But no, I've spoken about Kanye West, so it's just on to the next. I was listening to Radio 6 earlier today, and it gave me the idea to play this. They threw in a track by the Smashing Pumpkins from their early record, which is called Gish, which is their first, in fact. And I thought, oh, what a great idea, I'll do that, but I won't play their most popular one. So I don't think this is particularly popular. Obviously, it's Smashing Pumpkins, so it is. But this is Bury Me. So this is me one-upping Radio 6. Do better, Radio 6.

Bury Me. Not literally, but that is the track by Smashing Pumpkins. From a really cool album. I remember, I was just sort of reliving it, listening back, that the guitar is very cool, and it definitely captured me as a youngin. Well, not saying I'm not young now, but I feel old, you know? So, there's a difference. I don't know if you remember eons ago, about 45 minutes ago, I'd said about live tracks. We've had two, and now you're about to get a third, you know, a special treat. This one is by Sparkle Horse. You may know them, you may not. They're a favorite of mine. This is a really cool live track, I'd say. It is from the Distorted Ghost EP. I think it's the last track or somewhere thereabouts. The Distorted Ghost EP is basically a Happy Man single, I'd say. I think that's like the one album track on there. And so this sort of follows suit. It's basically Happy Man by Sparkle Horse with a tiny tad, and I don't want to spoil it too much, but a tiny tad of probably my favorite song by Sparkle Horse, Pig, at the very end. So listen through to the end because it's cool. It's awesome. Let's go.

0: Happy Pig live by Sparkle Horse. I don't have an exact date from that one, but it is around 2000 because that's when the EP came out. It can't have come out after that. Oh, sorry, it can't have been recorded after that. Not certain, but anyway, we will continue on with Wonder and Intrigue at that one. I'm sure it's available somewhere if you look it up, but yeah, as I said before the track started, that was two tracks in one. That was Happy Man from Viva Dixie, Submarine, from the first album, and then it was Pig, a little bit of that from Good Morning Spider, which is the third album, I think. Don't quote me on that. That actually is second. That would make more sense, wouldn't it? Yeah. Two great tracks mashed into one through the beauty of live recording and live music. Okay, well, the next track, I have had more and more of a mind that I might have played it. But that might not be true, and it doesn't really matter at the end of the day. There's still sun in the sky, and it's still nice, so we can all be forgiven for putting in a song we've already played before. Because if I have, it would have been, like, eons ago, like, literally. This is show 28, and it would have been in the tens, like, episode 11, you know, that sort of thing. Anyway, enough talk. You can tell I'm waffling a bit because I haven't got enough prepped, but yeah, anyway. This is Sebado from the Harmacy album. I played quite a lot of that at the beginning of this show's inception, and I'm going to play some now. This is Prince S. See, me even saying that has, like, given me deja vu, but whatever. This is Prince S.
1: Count it off, smart guy. Now what the hell are we doing? No, I'm just...

Princess. That was Princess by Sebado. I just did a little trip down memory lane through the through the old notebook because I have written down every show since the beginning. The first track that I ever played was Debaser by Pixies, which is trivia on myself now. I've hit the bottom of the barrel for sure. But no, I couldn't find Princess in there, so who knows? That might be a first, but I still don't think so. It's a needless thing to get hung up on. I've got plenty of time. I've got loads of music now. Speaking of, this is a track by the Fratellis, who are cool, and I always talk about bands before I play, but yep, you'll probably know the Fratellis when you hear it. They had that one hit. We will not be playing the hit because we had a bit of a nightmare last time with Blink-182 and me not enjoying it. And so I'm just going to play songs I like. And this track is called Everybody Knows You Cried Last Night. It's quite summery.

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1: 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Here is the forecast by Kilmersdon Weather on Wednesday 20th of May. Showers from recent days will ease with more sunny spells developing today. Conditions then become increasingly settled with largely dry and sunny weather expected later this week. Temperatures should rise comfortably into the low 20s by Friday. High pressure is also expected to bring a good deal of fair and warm weather across the UK through the bank holiday weekend, with pleasant conditions widely expected.
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0: Coming to the Froome Memorial Theatre in May, Froome Musical Theatre Company present The Wizard of Oz from the 7th to the 9th. 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
5: 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First recorded on the 21st of April 2026. On the show today we have Yanka Rupkina from Bulgaria, Bill Leader, who is an engineer and producer of folk music. We have Moya Brennan, an Irish singer and harpist. But we start with Andy Kershaw, who died on the 16th of April 2026, aged 66, of cancer. One of my heroes on the radio, who I really always enjoyed his show. He spent three decades working for the BBC, presented shows on Radio 1 from 85 to 2000, then worked at Radio 3. He was also a journalist for the BBC Radio 4 and reported live from the Rwanda genocide in 1994, among other places. His boredom with Anglo-American rock led him to seek out sounds from further afield, especially Africa. His fellow DJ, another hero of mine, introduced him to Stern's African Record Shop in London. And Lucy Duran, another great exponent of world music, exposed him to musicians like Usundur and Tumani Diabati, who were playing impromptu sessions in her London front room. John Peel and Kershaw discovered Zimbabwe's Bundu Boys simultaneously, and the band began to feature heavily on their playlist. We'll hear that in a moment. Roger Wright, controller of Radio 3, said, "What I like about your programme is I never know what's coming next." Andrew, so we're going to hear now a little extract from Andy Kershaw when he was on the Kirsty Young's Desert Island Discs from Radio 4 on the 11th of March 2007.
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7: The Bundu Boys, and their arrival in the UK in 1986 was for me a Road to Damascus experience. I remember John Peel and I, because we shared an office for many years, tiny little office, we used to sit across a table from each other with a record player in between, and this EP, as it was at the time, came in and we put it on, this tune started, and we both just froze and we just stared at each other for the duration of it and thought, what is this? What is this? And that's what I'm always looking for in life, that sense of what is this?

the Bulu Boys with Shabini remembering Andy Kershaw, who died a few days ago. You listen to Froom FM, and this is Mike Grenville with Dead Good Musicians. We go now to Bulgaria and Yanka Rupkina, who died at the age of 87 in Sofia. She was the lead singer of the women's choir of the Bulgarian radio, better known as the Mystère des Voix Bulgares and the Trio Bulgarka. She transcended the notion of folklore, creating an art unique to her culture and to her own special genius. A larger-than-life character with a golden voice. One of her most celebrated performances, Kalimanku Denku, was arranged by Krasimir Krukuczyski. It gained international attention after Swiss producer Marcel Sellier included it in his acclaimed Mystery of the Bulgarian Voices collection. And the Kalimanku Denku, called the Evening Gathering. So here she is singing it solo,

Yanka Ropkina singing Kalimanku Denku. We go now to Bill Leader, a prolific engineer and producer of folk and traditional music from Britain and Ireland from the mid-50s to the end of the 70s. He died at the end of March 2026, aged 96. He was born in the United States to British parents who returned to the UK while he was still young. Even as a child, he wanted to be a recording engineer. He began working for Topic Records and particularly recorded some of the Irish folk musicians who were in London in the late 1950s. To supplement the meagre income from his recording work, he took a job in Collett's record shop, specialising in folk, blues and jazz records in Oxford Street. I remember it well. Certainly have some records, I think, from that I bought from there myself. Let's have a track called from their 1962 album, which was called Three Quarters AD for Alexis Corner and David Graham, who are the two players on it. And on the album sleeve notes, Alexis Corner says that it was inspired by Miles Davis's Kind of Blue and Charles Mingus' Better Get It In Your Soul, with a bow towards Jimmy Guthrie in the second theme. It's simply the blues. It's not folk, it's not jazz. It's just music the way we feel it when we are playing together. Three Quarters AD.

Three Quarters AD by Alexis Corner and David Graham. From Bert Jansch's 1965 album, Bert Jansch's debut album, is the album was recorded on a reel-to-reel tape recorder at engineer Bill Leader's house, and it was sold to Transatlantic Records for £100. Transatlantic Records released the album, which went on to sell 150,000 copies, and it's quite well placed in the 1,000 albums to listen to before you die. Here is Strolling Down the Highway.

Strolling Down the Highway by Burt Jansch. Another artist recorded by Bill Leader was Shirley Collins, and this was her album Street Primroses from 1967, accompanied by her sister Dolly Collins, who arranged some of the tracks with her organ. This track is called All Things Are Quite Silent.

Shirley Collins and All Things Are Quite Silent, one of my favourite folk singers. Cruel Sister is the name of the album by Pentangle that Bill Leader also recorded, and we will hear the title track.

Pentangle with Cruel Sister, remembering the work, the recording work of Bill Leader. You listen to Froome FM, and this is Mike Granville with Dead Good Musicians. We go now to Ireland and Moya Brennan, also known as Marie Brennan. She died on the 13th of April, 2026, aged 73. She was the eldest of nine children. She began performing professionally in 1970 when her family formed the band Clannad. She recorded 17 albums with the band, and the seventh album is called Magical Ring. It was released in 1983. It contains their band's biggest hit single, the theme from Harry's Game.

theme from Harry's Game by Clannad. I Will Find You is the theme from the 1992 film The Last of the Mohicans, and it was performed by Clannad.

I Will Find You from The Last of the Mohicans, performed there by Clannad with Moya Brennan's voice. In 1999, she collaborated with dance artist Chicane on the single Saltwater, which reached the top 10 in a number of countries.

Saltwater by Moya Brennan. You're listening to Froome FM. This is Mike Grenville with Dead Good Musicians. Clannad recorded a song with Bono, and the song was called In a Lifetime, released in 1986. The song also appears on her solo album, a live one called Heartstrings, with Moya Brennan also playing harp.

In a Lifetime by Moya Brennan, co-written by her two children, Aisling and Paul. The album Canvas was released in 2017, and from that album, here's a track called Where We Once Met.

where we once met by Moira Brennan. We've got a little bit of time left, so we're going to go back to where we began, which is in memory of Andy Kershaw. And this is a track called Mata Jem Yinmikan by Tinariwen. I hope you've enjoyed the show. This is Mike Granville with Dead Good Musicians on Froom FM.

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2: Here is the forecast by Kilmersdon Weather on Wednesday, 20th of May. Showers from recent days will ease with more sunny spells developing today. Conditions then become increasingly settled with largely dry and sunny weather expected later this week. Temperatures should rise comfortably into the low 20s by Friday. High pressure is also expected to bring a good deal of fair and warm weather across the UK through the bank holiday weekend, with pleasant conditions widely expected.
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Good evening and welcome to Magpies Folk Cafe here on Froome FM 96.6 FM. It's Sunday the 6th of April and we opened there with Capitano by Sue Harding from her new album The World. And The World has actually now got Sue Harding's new album. It's come out in the last couple of days. As I speak now, I have a copy of the CD in my hand, and you can too. Just follow the instructions on her Facebook page, find it on Bandcamp, whatever you want to do. There it is, Sue Harding's new album has now actually hit the world. The album, The World. We will be playing more tracks prior to her gig in Froome on June the 21st, when that's the Froome album launch at the Bennett Centre, but it's there, it's out there now. Sue Harding, The World. Now, I've just announced the date is April the 6th. How many of you noticed that last week I got it wrong? I pre-recorded last week, as I am pre-recording this week, but last week I had Mother's Day on the Saturday. I gave the date as the 29th, and I know one or two people had a slight palpitation when I first announced the date, because they were sure it was the 30th, and they wondered if they'd got the wrong show. Apologies. Sometimes when you're pre-recording, you don't quite get it in your head right. When I'm doing the show live, it's easy because there's a big clock in front of me telling me what the time is and telling me what the date is and even telling me what day of the week it is. When you're pre-recording, it doesn't always work out like that. But I am getting it right today, 6th of April, here on Magpies Folk Cafe. Where are we going next from here? Well, this is from, we've probably promised at the start of the year, there'd be more Jennifer Crook. So here she is. This is Jennifer Crook from her album, The Broken Road Back Home. You're

0: Jennifer Crook there from the Broken Road Back Home album, which we featured 2 years, it might be getting on 3 years ago here at Magpie Folk Cafe. They came into the studio, I think it was 2 years ago, and their vinyl version has featured on the Vinyl Hour and on Tom Ricky's Mixed Bag Show, because that album is available on vinyl. That was Lay Your Head Down, which is... which has not been on any of the shows before. A great album overall, and Jennifer Crook is still working hard, still music coming out, doubtless. Well, I've promised you all, because there have been several requests, can we have more Jennifer Crook? Well, there you go, we had a bit more Jennifer Crook with that one from Broken Road Back Home. Lay Your Weary Head Down to Rest here on Magpie's Folk Cafe. Up next, having had one artist who's just released a new album, last week, Thursday the 2nd, Wednesday the 2nd, we have another artist who's just released a new album on Wednesday the 2nd, and that's Gabriel Moreno. I had to go through quite a few of his to work out which track I actually wanted on tonight's show. It's a great album, Nights in the Belly of Bohemia, but that in itself can present a dilemma, because, yeah, great album, which track are you going to play then? Well, in the end, I decided on this relatively simple title, and the lyrics really, really do match the theme. This is Gabriel Moreno, and this is Vertigo.
1: Oh, Vertigo, whenever you're near, my footsteps, they question the ground. And when you go,

Spanish church. I abandon my past in the socialist front for a day in the fields of your head.

am past my concern. Tomorrow when everyone's gone, will you still think I gave it my best? I gave it my best. I gave it my best.

Vertigo there from Gabriel Moreno from his new album, which has now hit the internet and the various other ways in which it's distributed,

from his new album Nights in the Belly of Bohemia here on Magpies Folk Cafe. It's the 6th of April 2025. For those of you who want to know, if you're listening on the podcast and want to know when the show went out, that information is important because it's 4 days after the album release for Gabriel and the album release for Sue. So, you know, these just to keep you up to where we are with events. Gabriel will be at the Queen's Head in Box on the 25th of April. That's coming up later this month. So look out for that Friday night, the Queen's Head in Box, supported by Sue Harding and also by Sara Vian, I think in her guise as Judas Goat and the Bellwether. But we will be talking about that again before the 25th. But there we go. That is Gabriel Moreno from his Nights in the Belly of Bohemia album. Now, in a way, often I put the local music towards the second half of the show. Tonight, it's nearly all been in the first 20 minutes, partly because I want to start off with that Capitano from Sue. Now, we're coming on to a fourth track by a local act who've only just made their Magpie debut. They only had one track on before, and curiously, although I knew of them, they were recommended for the show by someone who lives in Worcester. So it's funny how these things go about, because Courting Ghosts tour. So Courting Ghosts have ended up playing around the Worcester area, I think actually in the Malverns, where they were picked up by one of our listeners in that area, Simon Berry, who then said to me, "Aren't they from down your way? Why do we never hear from them?" So a quick chat with Dave Turner and Chris Hoare got hold of the Courting Ghosts album, and then we picked up their tracks. So here we go. This next one here on Magpies Folk Cafe tonight is Courting Ghosts.

Waste Some Time there on Magpies Folk Cafe from Courting Ghosts, from the Falling My Friend album. Courting Ghosts consist of at least Dave Turner and Chris Hoare, who both live local to me in Frome. And like I say, it took someone else many miles away, about 70 miles away, I think Worcester is, to suggest that we play some of their music. So I contacted Dave Turner and got the copy of their album, Waste Some Time. That's the title of the track. The album is Falling My Friend. Look up Courting Ghosts. They're certainly on, well, Google is your friend. They're certainly on Facebook. You can find them in other ways as well. And the album is available for download. Now, where do we go from there? Well, we're going into new territory now. Completely new. Now, this first one just shows how your contacts for music can come from almost anywhere. There is a tale behind this. Many of you will know. Indeed, if you've listened to this show for any length of time, you can hardly escape knowing that I am a canal enthusiast. I enjoy spending my time by the water, on the water, researching canal history, etc., etc. As part of this, I am a moderator on a web forum, a discussion forum, called Canal World Discussion Forums. One of the other moderators is a guy called Mike Atherton, who also has an interest in music, but not folk music, specifically not folk music. When we discuss the matter, when we discuss things at all, music doesn't get very far, or at least folk music doesn't get very far into those discussions. Anyway, Mike Atherton, same name as the English cricketer, but he is not the cricketer. He was a teacher, I think a languages teacher, rang me out of the blue a few days ago, asked how I was and all the usual things, and then said, "Do you still do your folk radio show?" And I agreed that I did, as you can listen to. I am doing it now. And he said he has, like I do, he gets CDs from a promotional company, a PR company that are trying to get sales for the albums that they are producing. And he'd had one, and he started listening to it, and it wasn't his thing at all. He has Motown, he has Northern Soul, he has apparently over 3,000 singles, the 7-inch vinyl things, and a suitable vintage record player. But whatever it was, folk was not him. He hadn't read the cover at all. If he had, he'd have realised what he was getting into. But this had been sent to him, and would it be of interest to me? I agreed it probably would, gave him my address in Frome, and it arrived in the post. It arrived in the post on the morning that I'm pre-recording this show. So I haven't had much time to listen to the whole album. Indeed, I'll go further. I've listened to about 5 tracks off it, and it's got rather more than 5. It's got 18. It's a compilation album, various artists, with the title Gather in the Mushrooms, and the subtitle The British Folk Underground, 1969 to 1975. Well, having had a listen to a few tracks and excerpts off a few more to pick one for this show, I will say that I'm not sure underground does it justice. Experimental might be nearer the mark for some of it, but it's well worth a listen. Tracks will be appearing on this show, but for today, I've done my conventional approach, if you like. I've picked this one from the bottom of the history pack. This is by Magnet and Paul Giovanni, and this is Corn Rigs.

Corn Rigs there from the album that my friend Mike Atherton has sent me, Gather in the Mushrooms, which is a compilation album of the British Folk Underground 1969 to 1975. Now, before we talk about the song, let's talk about Magnet, because Magnet are the artist for that, and this album has the benefit that it comes with substantial cover notes, an entire booklet of them. And Magnet, it appears, were put together specifically to record the soundtrack of The Wicker Man, a film that, the notes go on, remains the best visual equivalent to the music on this collection. The act were put together for the soundtrack of that film, and they called on an American singer-songwriter, Paul Giovanni, to write the score. So that's the artist. So that's pretty much a one-off. Magnet and Paul Giovanni, you're not going to find a great deal from them unless it's the soundtrack to The Wicker Man. Now, in that song Corn Rigs, which is itself a fairly traditional number, or at least it calls on a lot of traditional things. It's not a traditional number. It was written by Paul Giovanni, but it refers to one Lammas day or Lammas tide. Now, we're slightly out of season for that, but it does come from the bottom of the history pack. Lammas is derived from the old English term Hifmas or Loafmas. Loafmas, Lammas. And it's when the first loaves of bread from the harvest were made and they were brought into church for blessing. So typically I think that's going to be later in the year, because you wouldn't yet have your first crop of corn for making bread. Corn would have to be kept over the winter for making bread until you have the next crop in the spring. But Lammas, so it's a harvest song. We may bring that and other songs up when it's harvest season in September. But that's just your note from the bottom of the history pack related to Corn Rigs. Lammas Tide, Lammas Eve, Corn Rigs, Paul Giovanni and Magnet. Got quite a lot in on that one, didn't we? Soundtrack to a film and a reference to an old English term, festival. Now, where are we going to go from there? Well, we're going to... Not exactly traditional this time. Well, is she traditional? No, because this is another album that dropped through the post. Like one dropped through for Mike Atherton, only it didn't suit his. I get those too. I get PR companies who, despite putting on the address Magpies Folk Cafe, send me albums that are not folk. They get redistributed to other people, usually at Froom FM, to give them a chance to play the music so the artists still hopefully benefit. But this one arrived, and it was intriguing. It's entitled On Sanity's Shore and has a subtitle, Words Said and Sung. It has that because of its quite staggering 28 tracks. With a total playing time of 75 minutes, I didn't think you'd get that much on a CD. I thought it was 72, but apparently you can. It is a collection of songs that are sung and poems that are said, and some of the numbers are a mix of the two. Now, the artist is Sheila K. Cameron, who is repeatedly referred to, and including on my notes that are next to me, as SKC. I need to be careful not to fall into the trap of just using the initials. But she's had quite a few previous albums, looking down the list, 12 previous albums. This is her 13th. And as it landed, I gave it a listen and decided to play a track. Now, trying to play a track, this is where having some long drives and a CD player in the car helps. Deciding to play a track, first of all, I didn't particularly want to put on one of the spoken ones. We may do one day, but as a general rule, we don't do poetry on Magpies Folk Cafe. If listeners want to tell me, yes, yes, please do poetry, we'll try and arrange one of those. We've done poems set to song, but not poems without music, if you see what I mean. So, I had a listen through, and from Sheila K. Cameron, from her album On Sanity's Shore, I've selected this one. This is Sheila K. Cameron and When I Was a Bad Girl.

0: Sheila K. Cameron here on Magpies Folk Cafe with When I Was a Bad Girl from her title from her album On Sanity's Shore. Now, when you get these through the post, and this is one advantage I think of posting rather than emailing or simply sending Dropbox links, is that they have the opportunity, they've got you, so they send you bits of information which are very useful and easy to flip through because they're paper, so you can pick. You can pick and choose. The eye, certainly my eye, naturally goes through a sheet of paper and picks out things I want to know very quickly. The first thing to note is they had recommended tracks and I didn't pick one. I may pick them on a later show, but I didn't pick one this time. That was not one of their two recommended tracks. Good technique if you're marketing your music to DJs or presenters, by the way, is to have a couple of go-to tracks when you send an album. Some presenters, like me, will be interested in the whole album. But even then, if it arrives at 5:30 and the show's going out at 7, it's useful to have a go-to track. We'll listen to that and decide whether it's going on or not. So that's the first thing to note. And yet, in this case, I didn't use either of them. Well, that's my prerogative. The other thing is, of course, they give useful information about what's going on with the artist. And there's quite a bit of that information. It's only a folded A4. So it's not absolutely rammed. It's all very clearly laid out. This is usually how they do it. But it just gives a little bit of background information. And she talks about the stages her music has gone through. And she's now on third stage, much later than expected, accompanied by determination to make up for lost time, an accumulation of mostly unheard material, 10 albums and a series of singles have produced. These and more recent songs and spoken word tracks can be found on this album. You can also find them on Bandcamp. This is one thing, it's absolutely critical. Tell people where you can find their music. It's on Bandcamp, and she has two, the artist has two websites, skcsongs.com and sheilakcameron.com. You can find the music there. So that's Sheila K. Cameron and When I Was a Bad Girl. Where are we going to go from there? Well, this artist has been on before, recommended by John Buckley McQuaid. This is Fioch Moriarty, and I've chosen from his album, this is Faddle Alley.
1: On the way through Faddle

Fadl Ali there from Fiach Moriarty, taken from his album Liberties, which is basically is based on the story of, it says on the Bandcamp notes, his great grand uncle. I'm not sure how that works. Great great uncle, his grandfather's brother, I'm not quite sure. But great grand uncle is what he says, and it's based on his trip to the from Ireland to the battles in Gallipoli in Italy, where sadly great grand uncle lost his life. So that's it's quite a story. The whole album is quite a story, and that's the opening track of it, Fiach Moriarty and Fadl Ali. So splendid track there, really. Given the material, the music itself is well, it's all very atmospheric, it's all very moving, and often quite upbeat given the inevitable tragedy of the material. So totally recommend that. Fiach Moriarty, the album Liberties, available on Bandcamp, available in many other ways as well, but available on Bandcamp. Just look up Bandcamp, Fiach Moriarty. Fiach is F-I-A-C-H, in case you're wondering how to look him up. So we'll be playing more of that. We've already played tracks off Fiach Moriarty's album, and we'll be playing more in the weeks to come. Where does that take us? Well, it's to the final new entry of the week here on Magpies, because the postman to the town hall has been busy. And this one caught my eye. I have a look at all of them. They often don't get much further than having a look, but I have a look at all of them. It's entitled Ponte Carlo. Not Monte Carlo. Ponte Carlo. Yeah, the artist is Andy Tagger. And the music intrigues me because it's music about a locality. Not our locality here in Frome, but a locality nevertheless. Because Andy Tagger is from West Yorkshire, loosely, Wakefield area. You can probably, if you know that area, know the towns in that area, you can probably guess where the title of the album, Ponte Carlo, comes from. Well, I'll say nothing more until I've played the title track itself. This is Andy Tagger, and this is Ponte Carlo.

Andy Tagger there on Magpies Folk Cafe here on Froome FM with Ponte Carlo. That's the title track of the album, which I've now got a copy of, courtesy of his PR company. They've sent it to me. They also tell you how to get hold of it. It's on CD and digital. They all major streaming and download platforms. CDs from Annam and Burnham CD Shop. B-I-R, not the mayor of Manchester, B-I-R, Burnham, N-A-M, CD shop is how you can get hold of Ponte Carlo. Where is Ponte Carlo? Well, I'm sure some of you wrote out, it's Pontefract. And I think it's absolutely wonderful to write tracks about towns. I know very little about Pontefract, other than it's in a former mining district of West Yorkshire, and probably has the reputation, not necessarily deserved, of being a former mining district. That's what most people will know about it and little else. So I think it's absolutely wonderful to write a hometown anthem, however tongue-in-cheek it might be, to Pontefract, Ponte Carlo. There we go. If someone wants to do one for Froome, feel free. There are several songs about Froome, but we haven't got a hometown anthem. So feel free, all you Froome-based artists, to write one. Probably the closest is Catherine Street by Sue Harding, which is about her own life in living in Catherine Street itself in Froome. So, Ponte Carlo. Brilliant. Thank you, Andy Tagger, for that. Well, we are moving in on the number one slot for this week. And this is, it hasn't come out of the archives in that I haven't played it before. This track is new to the air. The artist most certainly is not. Sarah Curtis appeared on the very first Magpies Folk Cafe and has been appearing consistently ever since. But I'm gradually working my way through a collection of tracks sent to me by her husband because he did the recording for them. These tracks are all recorded live at Timo's in Glastonbury. And I felt this one was a good one to put on for the number one slot tonight. So here we go. This is Sarah Curtis and this is Coming to the Light.

Coming to the light there from Sarah Curtis, recorded live at Timo's in Glastonbury at one of the gigs she's done there. I've got a number of tracks recorded live. We will gradually let them out one at a time. It seemed a good one to put in the number one slot tonight. Now, where do we go from here? Well, we're almost at the end of the show. A couple of things got held off from this week. One of them, a track from Folklore's new album. They had their launch party this last week. But for a variety of reasons, a track from the album won't make it on until next week. Another is next week we will have Evie Hall, who is an artist in our twin town of Château-Gontier. She's released another single. That will be on next week too. And I will be back in the studio live next week. This show has been pre-recorded at the other Magpie Towers, the one where I live, ready for Sunday, the 6th of April. Hope you've enjoyed the show. I'm going to send you out with a track from the duo Vicky Swan and Johnny Dyer. They've got this great album. All the tracks are way too long for most, generally for normal play, so I tend to use them for play-out tracks. This is Waltzes from Vicky Swan and Johnny Dyer. Hope you will be listening next week. See you then.

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2: Here is the forecast by Kilmersdon Weather on Wednesday, 20th of May. Showers from recent days will ease with more sunny spells developing today. Conditions then become increasingly settled with largely dry and sunny weather expected later this week. Temperatures should rise comfortably into the low 20s by Friday. High pressure is also expected to bring a good deal of fair and warm weather across the UK through the bank holiday weekend, with pleasant conditions widely expected.
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Hello, welcome to Jazz Footprints. My name is Azhar, and you were just listening to Weather Report. One of the most innovative, virtuosic jazz fusion bands from the late 70s and 80s. And that track is called River People from the album Mr. Gone. I must say the late 70s was a time of wonderful, imaginative and innovative music. And I do feel blessed having had the opportunity to hear this band live as a very young music student. And the thing is, their music never seems to date. It feels futuristic. And the lineup was out of this world, with Joe Zawinul from Austria on the keyboards, the late incredible Jaco Pastorius on the bass, and on the drums, Pete Erskine and Wayne Shorter on the saxophone. And he passed away the year I started this show on Froom FM. So I've dedicated this show to his memory after his most famous composition, Footprints. So for this show in the merry month of May, I'll be playing a lot of different styles of jazz as usual. So stay tuned for some Herbie Hancock, Babel Gilberto, Charles Lindbergh and Moses Rosenberg, Gil Scott-Heron, and as much as I can possibly fit into this hour-long monthly show. But let's continue with a very strong message from Louis Armstrong. What a wonderful world this could be.

is Louis, and I'd like to continue with a tune from Herbie Hancock, and this one is for all the children in the world who are suffering right now. This is Speak Like a Child.

Herbie Hancock, he really knows how to tug on the heartstrings. Speaking of which, there is one country whose music always seems to connect directly with the heart. That is Brazil. And they have a word for it. It's called saudade, which means a longing and a kind of sadness, even though their music is regarded as very happy. So here's a tune from Bebel Gilberto, the daughter of João Gilberto. She released an album called Tanto Tempo a few years back, which had a more contemporary electronic feel. So this is Bebel Gilberto singing Summer Samba, also known as So Nice, but the Brazilian title is Samba de Verão.

Bebel Gilberto singing Summer Samba. And now I'm going to play a cute little Brazilian tune called Menina Moça, which means little girl, composed by Antonio Carlos Jobim and made famous by another great sax player, Stan Getz. Yes, the one who played on The Girl from Ipanema and fell in love with Astrid Gilberto. In fact, I'm actually using Stan as a teacher at the moment. Well, I'm stealing some of his solos for the violin, and it's working out very nicely, especially in this tune, Menina Moça.

Stan Getz with his beautiful, distinctive bossa nova sound. And now I'm going to play something completely different from a revolutionary beat poet, Gil Scott Heron, who sadly passed away way too soon in 2011. I love all of his music. One of his most famous compositions was "The Revolution Will Not Be Televised." So yes, Gil Scott Heron was a revolutionary beat poet who lived rough, on the streets, took an awful lot of drugs, and spent some time in jail. So I'm going to play my favorite song from the album Pieces of Man. It's called Lady Day and John Coltrane. I think it's one of his most catchy tunes, referring to the power of music to wash our troubles away. Lady Day and John Coltrane.

Gil Scott Heron, and I remember seeing him live once. The poetry of the man and his presence was truly powerful. Now here's something with a similar theme, recorded in Frome many moons ago, when Joe Kavanagh and myself first came to live in the West Country, in a tiny cottage in the middle of nowhere, somewhere near Witham Friary. But it happened to be a very creative time, and we were inspired to write a lot of new tunes, including this next track, which I'd like to share with you, called Slipping Away. And it features some really wonderful musicians from this area, including Mike Mower on the flute, Dave Goodyear on the bass, yours truly on vocals, Scott Hammond on the drums, and keyboard player, producer, Joe Kavanagh. Here is Slipping Away.

That was Slipping Away, about leaving the big bad city and ending up in Froome. Well, I've just realized that I haven't featured a violinist on this show for some time. So let me immediately remedy that with this next track, featuring one of the most innovative and virtuosic gypsy jazz violinists, Char Limburger. He is one of the truly virtuosic violinists from the Manouche tradition. In fact, he's blind, and I think that gives him a real edge with his seemingly impossible, mind-blowing solos. So here is Char Limburger, joined by Moses Rosenberg on the guitar, playing My Blue Heaven.

That was My Blue Heaven, played by Chow Limburger and Moses Rosenberg. And now I think I have time for just one more track. So let's finish the show in Venezuela with a song about an old horse. This is called Caballo Viejo. Believe me, this one is very popular in Latin America. And this style of music is called cumbia. Great for dancing. This is Azhar, and thank you for listening to Jazz Footprints on 96.6 Froom FM.

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0: Well, it would appear, Henry.
1: Yep.
0: That once again we've been overlooked.
1: Yeah.
0: It's happened a lot over our radio career, hasn't it? I thought we were going to make the transition to television.
1: Yeah.
0: Like a lot of people do.
1: They do, yeah.
0: Yeah, this is just a starting block, isn't it?
1: Yeah, via podcast and then, you know, televised podcast.
0: Yeah, straight on the telly.
1: TV, yeah.
0: But it appears that we haven't got the Strictly Come Dancing gig.
1: Oh, I could present that with my eyes shut.
0: I thought we'd be a shoo-in for that.
1: I mean, surely if someone can dance it with their eyes shut, I can present it with mine shut.
0: That's true.
1: Yeah.
0: I thought that was going to be our big break.
1: Yeah.
0: But they've given it to someone else. I don't even know who it is.
1: Who would you sort of see yourself as? Are you a Claudia in this relationship?
0: I still think of myself as a Bruce.
1: Yeah. Yeah. I got that.
0: Yeah.
1: I'm the one that always said, like, seven.
0: Yeah,
1: what was his name? Eric or something?
0: Something like that, probably. Yeah. So, yeah, that's good to have a catchphrase. It's just a number, isn't it?
1: It is.
0: Yeah. You don't need much, do you?
1: No.
0: So, yeah, we're stuck doing this for now, I'm afraid.
1: Oh, I can bear it.
0: Yeah.
1: Yeah. Well, much less pressure.
0: Get onto our agent.
1: See yeah.
0: But in the meantime, here we are with this week's Froomers on Froom FM. It's Tuesday. If you're listening live.
1: Yep.
0: And it is the 19th of spring 2026.
1: Whoopie-doo.
0: And Froom FM is it's quite local.
1: Yeah.
0: So you can only listen to it on your radio if you're near Froom.
1: Yeah.
0: If you've got the internet.
1: You can listen to it anyway.
0: I believe people, quite a lot of people do these days. It's froom.fm on the internet. Yeah. I don't encourage that sort of thing, but there you go.
1: I mean, the actual broadcast thing is like that TV show where they dropped a big glass dome over the town and you couldn't get past, like, the city limits.
0: Yes, it is and a bit like that.
1: That
0: isn't
1: is what the broadcast.
0: Yeah.
1: 5 watts of power.
0: and that's still on FM. Mm-hmm. Which still exists, and the frequency is 966. So that's good. That's two ways of listening, and there's a smart speaker way, but nobody's
1: bothers
0: informed.
1: With.
0: All that sort of thing's people are going to give up with that. They've given it a go, and then actually, let's
1: why hasn't anyone invented the dim speaker?
0: Exactly.
1: I love that.
0: Hello.
1: You go on there.
0: Oh, sorry.
1: Who won the FA Cup in 1915 in that? I don't know.
0: I don't know. You'll have to ask someone else, mate.
1: Yeah, Alexa.
0: Yeah. What?
1: Come on again? What do you want?
0: Really busy.
1: Yeah.
0: I've already bored with all that. It's good.
1: Mm-hmm.
0: Yeah. Right, so yes, we're here until... It's Paul. Hello.
1: And Henry.
0: That's good.
1: Bonjour.
0: And we're here till 8 o'clock if it's Tuesday, or approximately 49 minutes from now if it's not a Tuesday.
1: Okay.
0: Good. And what did we start with, Henry?
1: Dave Edmonds with I Ain't Never, Old Country and Western Song. BR549 did a good version of that, I think. And yes. At the legendary recorded at Rockfield Studios by Dave, who basically made that place work.
0: Yeah, it sounded like he filled all those channels up with his singing.
1: He did. I think he did everything on there, drumming the lot.
0: Did he?
1: Very talented man.
0: Very

0: There was a band in the 90s called The Melons.
1: Was that?
0: One of those indie bands that only put out one single.
1: Were they a single L Melon?
0: Yes, they were. Yes.
1: Yeah.
0: I'm struggling with all the different types of water. That's a type of melon,
1: water,
0: isn't it?
1: Water, yeah.
0: Honeydew.
1: Oh, God, arc at you. Oh. God, dear, oh, dear. No, that is all the melons,
0: that's
1: I reckon.
0: All the melons. That's the, yeah. Yeah, we've done it, yeah.
1: Yeah.
0: Yeah. Good, melon chat.
1: Yes.
0: And relax.
1: Yeah. I get all my melons from Melon Kim.
0: Do you?
1: Yeah.
0: They're nice bloke.
1: She...
0: I like that. You should draw a picture of that rank of shops.
1: Yes.
0: Melon Kim, Sam and Dave.
1: Sam and Dave.
0: There's got to be plenty more.
1: Yeah, there's a few more, aren't there?
0: Yes, that was very good. Right, good. We have got stuff to tell you, I'm sure, and records to play. So we better crack on. What's this next one?
1: This is Great Buildings with Hold On To Something.

0: From 81, I think. Yeah.
1: Mm. And so, are they an American band?
0: I believe so.
1: Yeah.
0: I'm not sure where they're from and that. Right. But I'm going to classify that as powerful pop. That comes under
1: the
0: powerful pop banner.
1: Yeah, it does. Mm. Yes. Mm. Good. Talking of which, I probably did something.
2: What did you do last week? What did you do last week? What did you do last week? What did you do last week?
1: Anything? Get up to anything, Hen?
0: I did the Eurovision thing because Rona wanted to watch it, so I joined her.
1: Yeah.
0: I made it very Eurovision-y by making sangria. She likes me to do that because it's the only time I'll touch fruit.
1: That fruit only touches your teeth, though, doesn't it? And then comes back out again.
0: Did that. Woefully screechy affair.
1: Was it?
0: Like, every year it seems to get more heavy synth drum screechy.
1: Yeah.
0: That's all I can say. It's too much of it. It was no boom, bang, a bang.
1: From what I've seen, I avoid it.
0: Yeah.
1: From what I can see, there doesn't seem to be as much fun in it anymore. There's not much fun. It's a bit too serious, isn't it?
0: It is. The only person I look up to, though, is the producer, whoever does all those scene changes and all the props and stuff like that. Man, oh man, he's got a job.
1: Fair play to him.
0: And he has to do two semi-finals and that final in a week. That's almost impossible, isn't it?
1: Yeah, but do you think he has the rest of the year off?
0: Do you know, I would. I would imagine it's so complicated that he starts again on the Monday.
1: He probably does, doesn't he? Mm. Yeah. Yeah, it's not my kind of thing.
0: It's not mine, really.
1: No.
0: But I make the best of it.
1: Yeah, that's fair enough. Does Rona mind you giving your opinion on the songs?
0: Well, I did say to her, if I could make a recording of my tinnitus, it would be a better song than that one. And she wasn't impressed with my critique.
1: Some people just can't handle the truth, can they?
0: No, they can't.
1: Very good. That was good.
0: What did you...
1: I went out on Saturday, lucky enough to get to see the Super Furry Animals.
0: Yes.
1: In the arena in Cardiff.
0: Mm-hmm.
1: Normally go to arena gigs.
0: No.
1: But the Cardiff one is all right. It's all standing.
0: And if they're playing in Wales, they're not going to do a Village Hall, are they?
1: Probably
0: won't. Or a Miners Benefit Gala.
1: No. But yeah, it was fine. If you get close enough to the front, it doesn't feel like a massive... Enormadung. No. It's good. And it was, absolutely brilliant. They were great. Super Furry Animals did sort of 2 hours, and it was all from their first five albums, I think.
0: Ooh, they are my favourite. The first two, I'm saying.
1: lots of those.
0: Yeah.
1: And, it was good. Lucky enough just to have support from Melon as well, who were good. And Get Down Services, who are all over the place these days, and they're a very entertaining duo as well.
0: Yeah.
1: Super Furry Animals were just magnificent. And the first time they've been... this first tour they've done for about 10 years, I think. Mm. And,
0: They do lots of side projects, don't they? They do lots of other stuff.
1: I think at that time, Griff's put out about 8 albums.
0: Yeah.
1: Loads of hits. Mm. They just kept on coming.
0: Mm.
1: And then quite a long version of The Man Don't Give a Chuff at the end.
0: That's a particularly nice
1: they always finish about that one. It was really great and a very friendly atmosphere and crowd and people of an age,
0: but
1: that's what happens.
0: No worries,
1: people get older,
0: and
1: there's nothing you can do about that. It was really great.
0: Stayed
1: over in Cardiff with our former colleagues Michael and Andy.
0: Yes.
1: And cool, they like a drink,
0: do they?
1: Did you not know?
0: No, I'm too busy preparing sangria.
1: No, fair enough. So a very good weekend was had by all. Very nice.
0: Mm.
1: Right, good. Let's play a song now. What did I choose now? This next one is by a chap called Ben Auld, and that is spelt B-E-N.
0: Good.
1: And the surname is spelt A-U-L-D. I don't know.
0: Aldi?
1: Yeah. A-U-L-D. Let's call him Ben Aldi. And his album's called Loserdom, and this is called Song of Betrayal.

0: He's a good guitar player, isn't he?
1: Yeah.
0: It was that electric guitar was good.
1: Yeah, he must have turned his valves off at the end.
0: Yes.
1: Yeah.
0: Yeah. I really like that. It's got quite an old-fashioned 90s feel about it, that song.
1: It has.
0: Yeah.
1: Yeah.
0: It was, I think it's homemade by Sounds of It, but yeah, really good. Ben Auld and, Song of Betrayal. And that album is good. Loser Dumb.
1: Yeah, I like the sudden cessation of the noise.
0: Yeah, the lead guitar comes in.
1: Well, I wasn't ready for that at all.
0: No, like twice as loud as everything else, thank you. Lovely job. Very good. All right, let's have a little look at what's on in Froome that we can go and see this week. And Barlotti have music every week.
1: Mm-hmm.
0: And this week is not an exception, because we have on Wednesday, we have the band The Free Four, F-R-E-E, Four.
1: Mm-hmm.
0: And it says here, imagine if you could go to a gig in the West Country of England in a tiny pub with great food and drink and watch a band of alchemist musicians play polyrhythmic psychedelic music of the highest order for free.
1: Oh.
0: That is what's happening on Wednesday in there.
1: Sounds like they're brewing up mind-altering drugs.
0: It does, doesn't it?
1: Mm.
0: It won't surprise you to learn I don't really know what polyrhythmic means.
1: To do with Paris, isn't it?
0: Yeah, I think
1: so. Is it Paris dancing?
0: Must be.
1: Yeah.
0: God, that'd be good to see.
1: Yeah, I'll go down there and see the dancing parrots.
0: Yep, that's 7:30 for your dancing parrots on Wednesday. And on Sunday, it's Matt Owens and Radio King. I think Matt Owens, that's a name I recognise from playing down there quite a bit before. But this appears to be his first time with a full band a full rock and roll sound.
1: Nice.
0: That's what it says.
1: Yeah.
0: So that's Sunday from about 5:30.
1: Yeah.
0: And it's a bank holiday as well. So that is...
1: bank holiday. Rock and roll. Best time for rock and roll, 5:30.
0: Yeah, I like it. It's very good.
1: Yeah.
0: Right, there you go. That's what Sparlotti's got for you this week. And what's this next one, Henry?
1: This is the Mindbenders with Lonely or the Blessed... Blessed are the lonely. Blessed are the lonely.
0: A good hook,
1: I had a glitch.
0: It got there in the end.
1: I do. Yeah.

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1: Yeah.
0: Mm. And what did we
1: hear? And if you're psychic, in your head.
0: Yes.
1: Mm. All the time.
0: Oh, I wouldn't wish that on anybody.
1: No.
0: No.
1: That was the Mindbenders.
0: Mm.
1: With Blessed Are the Lonely. I even made a note in that and stumbled over
0: the words. Yeah, that's fine. Mm. Is that without, what's his name?
1: Yes.
0: Wayne Fontana?
1: Yeah, he always insisted on having his name at the front when he was on here.
0: Oh, okay.
1: Yeah, that was... But that's better than a lot of his stuff.
0: Is it?
1: That is, yeah.
0: Oh, yeah, good.
1: Couldn't really make its mind up whether it wanted to be just a chart pop song or a bit soulful.
0: Yeah,
1: mm.
0: Yeah.
1: But I really like that.
0: Very good.
1: Mm.
0: Mm. Right, let's have a little look. Sometimes we forget that there's stuff on in the Memorial Theatre, don't
1: okay.
0: we? But this Saturday, no, Friday?
1: Point.
0: Friday the 22nd, it is Walk Right Back, which is an Everly Brothers show. I'm not sure if it's a tribute, because it says here the creators of That'll Be the Day, which is phenomenally popular down there, isn't it?
1: It is. That's...
0: They sell out a couple of times a year, don't
1: they?
0: Yeah. It's created by them, and it's the tale of the two Kentucky boys who created unparalleled vocal magic, the Everly Brothers.
1: Mm.
0: It says, brace yourself for a thrilling journey from the roots in Kentucky to the glorious reunion at London's Royal Albert Hall. So it might be a little story with the songs in between, so... That could be quite good. It's £30, and there's a few tickets left by the looks of it. And from what I've heard, those people know how to put on a show.
1: Whenever I see Everly Brothers written on a billboard or somewhere, it says Everly Bros. I always think that'd be a good mashup,
0: wouldn't it?
1: Yeah.
0: Tribute band.
1: Yeah. Everly Bros.
0: Yes. I'm going to say, and I may be. Speaking out of turn, and this may be controversial, I don't think the Goss Brothers harmonies are as good as the Everly Brothers.
1: No, sorry. I liked the bass player.
0: He was good, wasn't he?
1: Yeah, he was brilliant.
0: Yeah.
1: He should, yeah. Basically, though, he did the right thing. He got rid of the other two, didn't he?
0: He did. Something happened with him. He took a load. Didn't they pay him off or something? He made a load of money out of it.
1: Yeah.
0: Yeah, Yeah, something happened.
1: Must be something like that. Yeah. He must have had an ironclad contract.
0: I reckon so. Something weird, like maybe he owned a publishing or something like that. He was the clever one.
1: Yeah, yeah.
0: Once again, no offence to the Bros lads.
1: No. Good lads.
0: Mm. But there's no tribute to you up the Memorial Mall.
1: No.
0: It's the Everly Brothers.
1: They made a brief comeback, didn't they? A couple of years ago, they did. Which nobody seemed to notice.
0: Nope.
1: Except me. Yeah.
0: It was pretty poor stuff. Unlike the Everly Brothers, who are brilliant.
1: Oh, constantly good.
0: And that will be great.
1: Yep.
0: And hopefully they won't be... Well, the show won't be... so true to form that they don't talk to each other for the whole thing.
1: They have a scrap
0: on
1: the stage. That'd be great. Yeah.
0: But either side of the stage and don't look each other in the eye.
1: I wouldn't fight together. I would employ someone to do the fighting for me, you know,
0: if you were that wealthy.
1: I'd get the bloke out of Carter, the one that took down...
0: Philip Schofield.
1: to dart out from the side of the stage and just...
0: Just put
1: flatten him
0: down, yeah. Jim Bob.
1: Yeah, it was Jim Bob, wasn't it?
0: Yeah.
1: Yes. Hmm. Schofield said, oh, how original or something, didn't he?
0: He just wiped him out.
1: Yeah. Best bit of telly for a long time, that was.
0: There was a few bits around that sort of time. I think since then they've put a little delay on the telly, haven't they? You don't get it anymore.
1: Get up and do a Jarvis and that now,
0: can't do
1: you know, with the wafting.
0: Nope. very good. Now then... This weekend is the annual Dot to Dot Festival in Bristol, which I'm going to go to. And it's, you don't know what it is, it's like a multi-venue festival. You buy one ticket, you get a wristband, and you can go to see any of up to probably 200 bands over sort of 20 venues across Bristol. Mm. So it's quite complicated. Mm. You miss loads that you want to see because there's other stuff on at the same time. It doesn't really work. Like, it's exhausting, but I'm going to go anyway.
1: To think that there's one bloke that sees all of them. You know, like that guy who's travelled around all the football stadiums?
0: Yes.
1: And it took him 32 years or something.
0: It did, yeah.
1: So, I'd like to think that there's somebody that's going to do that.
0: I'd like to have a go, but it's impossible.
1: Yeah.
0: So anyway, looking forward to seeing this band. This band have this Rat Boys, and they have... I only sort of came across them this year when this album came out, Singing to an Empty Chair, but it's really good, and they are playing, and this song is called Anywhere.

0: Wallop. There we go. That is Rat Boys with Anywhere. That's probably the most raucous they get. There's a lot of sort of a slightly gentler sort of Americana sounds on that record. But yeah, we're looking forward to seeing them. Hopefully, if I can get in.
1: Yeah.
0: Yeah.
1: Yeah.
0: We'll see.
1: It's a bit of a lottery, isn't it?
0: Yeah, it's a bit, but it's not too bad. It's fine, yeah. If you can get in there, something else will be on. It's fine.
1: Yeah.
0: Yeah.
1: That's fine.
0: Very good. Now then, there is some band. There is some bands. No, there are some
1: They're
0: bands.
1: They're pissed.
0: There are a band playing in the tunnels this week.
1: Yeah.
0: It's quite hard. I don't know if I've mentioned it. It's quite hard to find out what's going on in the tunnels.
1: No.
0: I don't really know where to look. But I found it anyway.
1: Yeah.
0: It's this Friday, the 22nd of May. It is alternative hard rock band Paradise Sins, and yes, they do have leather jerkins on.
1: Okay.
0: With no tops underneath.
1: I like bands that are an alternative to hard rock.
0: No. They are an alternative hard rock band.
1: Oh, sorry.
0: Yeah, sorry. Yeah.
1: Shame.
0: Yes, that's right. But they're on in the tunnels, and it's 7:30 on Friday, and you get them. You get. How do you say that? Oh, there's the trouble with these rock bands.
1: Has it got a font that's hard to read?
0: Avicide.
1: Oh.
0: And 3 Days of Wonder. I can read that one. That's fine.
1: Yeah.
0: Three rock bands, and it's £6. I'll tell you what, the tunnels pricing system is good.
1: Yeah.
0: You get some good good deals down there.
1: You can afford to watch Avicide and Avicider.
0: You can. Yeah. I wonder if that's where. No, there's nowhere on the end. I read that wrong. Yeah, so I think they've come. Paradise Sins are coming all the way from Birmingham.
1: Oh, yeah,
0: which is in England.
1: It's northerly.
0: Yes,
1: not. It's not quite north.
0: No, you wouldn't want to.
1: Not quite the Midlands, right? It's up there, though.
0: Yeah. So that's Friday night in the tunnels. Very good.
1: Hmm.
0: Right. What are we playing next then?
1: We've got the Equals with "She Lives for Today."

0: Marvellous.
1: There wasn't many chords in that, was it? They used up their status quota, I think.
2: Yeah, I gave up counting after one.
1: But I like most things by the Equals, that stomps along. And
2: yeah.
1: There's a great little guitar solo in there.
2: Yeah, you know, really good. So,
1: yeah, and that was She Lives for Today.
2: It did have a bit of an early Quo sound to it, didn't it? Not early Quo, sort of early 70s Quo.
1: Quo, yeah. When they came out of their psychedelic period.
2: Yeah.
1: Yeah.
2: That's all right. Nothing wrong with that. Now, in the Cheese and Grain this week, on Saturday, which is the 23rd, we have the Pupini sisters.
1: Oh, yeah, yeah.
2: Who are...
1: Sort of like the Andrews sisters.
2: Yeah, sort of close harmony, a bit jazzy.
1: Boogie Woogie Boogle Boy type stuff.
2: That sort of thing, yes. Yeah. Plus, I think they do sort of take on some modern hits as well.
1: Yeah.
2: And, this is Saturday night. It's £35, and it's all seated, and there are a few tickets left. Mm-hmm. And it also says here, it says it's a 20th anniversary, and this new record, it's a party, it says, with waltz, country swing, and a nod to Stevie Wonder and 50 Cent. What?
1: Yeah.
2: What?
1: Yeah.
2: What does that mean?
1: I don't know. What it means is they've done a Bublé and adapted some modern hits to sound like 40s-era hits.
2: But, yeah, really popular. I think they're quite a big festival draw, aren't they?
1: Yeah, they are.
2: And, so that's Saturday night down there.
1: Mm-hmm.
2: Now, I'm going to play an instrumental now. I don't play them very often, do I?
1: No, that's usually my job.
2: That's your job, but this is a new one.
1: Yeah.
2: And this is from the new album. I think it's the second album by Parlor Greens. And the album's called Emeralds. And this first track one, side one, which is what we normally play.
1: Yeah.
2: This is called Eat Your Greens.

0: they can play, can't they?
1: Yeah, I like a bit of organ like that.
0: Can they?
1: So.
0: Yeah.
1: Because you can do it with a kind of quite a portable organ. Back in the day, you would have like a shed to carry up some stairs and that with two shed speakers to go with it.
0: You would, yeah.
1: Two outhouses.
0: Yeah. The shed with some boulders in the middle.
1: That's exactly what it'd be. Shed with full of scrap metal.
0: Yes. Yeah, very, very, very good. That is Pile of Greens and Eat Your Greens. And the album's called Emeralds, and they're really good. I don't know if they ever come over, but if they do, I'll make an effort if they don't
1: possibly
0: come too far away from here.
1: Good. Yeah. How far would you?
0: Well, I don't normally go very far, but this week I've been to Cardiff.
1: Yeah.
0: And tomorrow I'm going to see the Lemon Twigs in London.
1: Yeah.
0: So that's a long way away.
1: Yeah.
0: Yeah.
1: Yeah.
0: So, yeah, that's much further than I normally go. So, yeah.
1: Yeah.
0: We'll see how I get on. I might not like it there.
1: No. A Welsh bloke came in the pub the other day and we all started speaking English.
0: Good for you. Yes. Also on Saturday night, you have a tribute to the Stranglers, Straight and Out.
1: Oh.
0: And this is in the Treehouse. Oh, hang on. I've gone too far. It's next Saturday.
1: Okay.
0: There's only one thing in the Cheese and Grain this week. That's unusual, isn't it?
1: No tribute bands.
0: No.
1: No.
0: Sorry to let you down.
1: I always like to have a go. I'm dismal at it, but it's quite a lot of fun.
0: Well, save it for next week.
1: The fun's in the competing.
0: That is the first time we haven't had a tribute band for months.
1: And the one that there is, you got the wrong day.
0: Yeah, we'll bring them up next week.
1: Yeah, okay.
0: I forget I said the Stranglers.
1: And I'll try and guess it.
0: Yeah, well, you've got a week to think, straighten out a Stranglers tribute live. Try and work out a whole week.
1: I'll bone up on it.
0: There's a lot of preparation there. Mm. I think we mentioned this last week, but Kevin McLaughlin was in the Tunnels last week doing a solo show, and this week on Saturday he's doing his show with a full band, the Live Blues Show. He comes all the way from America.
1: Yeah, to Froome.
0: To Froome, just to do that.
1: Just Froome.
0: Once again, it's £6.
1: Mm-hmm.
0: How do they do it?
1: I don't know.
0: Yeah.
1: I think
0: those Harry Styles tickets are a couple of hundred quid.
1: I think, yeah. That's crazy, isn't it?
0: I mean, they're comparable, I would imagine.
1: The same staging and everything,
0: Yeah, same amount of talent.
1: Yeah.
0: Yeah.
1: I can understand why people are coming from America, to be honest, these days.
0: Yeah, fair enough.
1: Yeah.
0: Yeah. Can't argue with that.
1: Are we going to make any money? No. What's the point? Oh, we're getting out of America.
0: Yeah. Very good. Is it you're going for a song? I think it is.
1: Yeah.
0: Yeah, what you want to hear?
1: This is Beat Group, the Lancastrians, with Was She Tall?

0: There you go.
1: All the tricks.
0: The Lancasters, was she tall? Famous guitarist on that.
1: Oh.
0: James Page. Jimmy Page on that.
1: Him again.
0: Yeah, he was sort of hanging around all the studios, wasn't he?
1: Yeah.
0: Yeah.
1: Now
0: yeah.
1: you say it, it's recognisable from all the other times you've said he's been on a record.
0: Yeah, that's, yeah. When he joined Led Zeppelin, he had to do that because the studios took out a restraining order on him coming in and that.
1: Fair enough.
0: Yeah.
1: Yeah.
0: But had a good little B-side, that.
1: Yeah, really good.
0: Mm. I bought that from Raves Warminster when it closed down for £1, and it's, people will pay a lot of money for that record.
1: Well, will they?
0: Mm. Yes.
1: Mm. I won't.
0: No, you won't.
1: No.
0: You don't need to.
1: I won't.
0: Borrow mine.
1: I've heard it now.
0: It's all right, isn't it? You can get it on YouTube.
1: Yeah, it'd be fine.
0: What's the point?
1: The waste of everyone's time.
0: What's the point?
1: Yeah, talking to which, it's the record fair on Sunday.
0: Is it?
1: Yeah. Get down there, waste a bit more money.
0: I never find it fair. I think it's expensive. Yeah.
1: Yeah. Perhaps you could sell a few.
0: I could.
1: Set a store.
0: I ought to.
1: Yeah.
0: Rona says.
1: Yes, of course she does. Once you've played them on here, they should go into the sale box.
0: Just get rid of them. Yeah. I've used that like a wet wipe.
1: Well, play it twice then.
0: That'll be single-use plastic. Yeah.
1: Nice. Good. Which brings us, I think that's everything covered. But I haven't been down the record fair for ages. I might do it because it's supposed to be all right Sunday. You know, we have a little sit outside and have a cup of tea.
0: I've got 2 and 6 to spend.
1: It'll be all right. Yeah. That brings us to the end of this week's rumours.
0: Yes.
1: Amazingly, stay tuned for The Way the Deep Pulls here live.
0: Yes.
1: Live, if you're listening on a Tuesday. We should be back next week.
0: Mm.
1: And I'll tell you all about my adventures in London.
0: Oh, scary.
1: If I'm allowed back out.
0: Count up how many times you get murdered.
1: Yeah.
0: Yeah. Keep a murder diary.
1: But it won't. The only way I'll be able to do that on my phone, which I imagine is going to be stolen.
0: Yeah. Oh, God. It's hardly worth opening the notes app, is it?
1: It's not. Good. Right, so yes, we'll be back next week, and we're going to finish up with something new. Oh, I think this is new. I don't know. Another band I'm hopefully seeing on Saturday at Dot to Dot. This is a band called Sunday Mourners, and this is called Love Observations. See you next week.
0: Yakida.
1: Cheerio.

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0: Hello and welcome to Sustainable Froome. This is first going out on the 27th of April 2026. On the show today we have Julian Haidt talking about his new book just being published now, The Ancient Tree Explorer. We'll have a piece of music by Vaishnavi Brassi from Froome. It's called Dear Human Race, which has just been released. And we'll start with news of the Goldman Prize, which has just been awarded this year. But before I do that, I'm going to tell you about a couple of events coming up in Froome. First one is on the 7th of May, Past, Present and Future Froome, Us, Our Place, Our Climate. As Green and Healthy Froome comes to an end, having grown out of partnerships, including Sustainable Froome, there's a real opportunity for Froome to consider what's next. This event is nearly full, so if you really want to be there, book now. That's on the 7th of May. And on the 21st of May, the People's Emergency Briefing, a film. This is a film being shown at the Trees and Grain on Thursday the 21st. It's part of a national campaign. Details for both of these events are on the Sustainable Froome website. So let's begin with the Goldman Prize. We have an interview. Last week, on the 22nd of April, it was Earth Day, and this is a day that's been celebrated since 1970, and more than 190 countries mark the day, and about 1 billion people are supposed to get involved in the day. And the day before Earth Day this year was the announcement of this year's Goldman Environmental Awards that took place in San Francisco, and as it happens, one of the jurors has a connection with Froome. You're an environmental broadcaster, executive producer of Al Jazeera's award-winning sustainable solutions series, Earthrise. Welcome, Amanda Burrell.
1: Thank you very much. Great to be here.
0: Yes. So tell us about the Goldman Environmental Awards. I confess I haven't actually come across them before.
1: Right. Well, I mean, they have been dubbed the Green Nobel Awards previously, and they're sort of the most prestigious award for environmental activism, for grassroots environmental activism. They were set up 37 years ago by the Goldman family in order to celebrate and to support and to amplify the reach of activism around the world. And so the prize is divided into six regions, and every year there are incredible stories of persistence and courage, determination and resourcefulness that come from around the globe, of local people taking on power, protecting the ecosystems and really defending their home against the loss of biodiversity and extractive industries. It was deliberately timed for the announcement to take place during Earth, the week of Earth Day. I mean, Earth Day started as a huge display of grassroots activism in response to a number of environmental issues that were emerging in the United States and a growing public backlash against pesticides, pollution. And then an oil spill off the coast of Santa Barbara in California, which led to 3 million tons of oil spewing out all along the coast, and blackened beaches, marine life was decimated. And this was a further sort of moment that galvanized the opposition to the damage being done to the planet. And then there was a US senator called Gaylord Nelson announced that there would be a day of nationwide actions, but it was very much grassroots. The whole thing was that it was left up to the people and communities to organize, and nothing to do with the senator announced it, but it wasn't a top-down thing. And the result was that 20 million people took to the streets on the 22nd of April 1970 in a huge display of grassroots action and protest and outcry of what was happening to the planet.
0: I kind of vaguely remember it.
1: But it really proved that grassroots action worked, because a few years later, the Environmental Protection Agency was established, as well as the Clean Air Act and the Clean Water Bill. So it led to really serious government policy that was set up to protect the environment.
0: And then about, I think the Goldman Awards began in 1989 after some another kind of galvanizing incidents that happened that inspired this family to begin these awards. And I was looking into it, and in fact, now it's being passed on to a third generation of the family to carry on these awards every year. I was looking through the previous winners of the awards, and it's, as you say, an amazing collection of people who've been honoured in this way. And so you've become one of the jurors.
1: Yes, I have the real honour of being on the jury. I've served on it for the past couple of years. We receive a docket every October for a meeting in November, and the stories that that docket contains just leave me so, well, blown away, really, by, as I said, by the courage and the tenacity, the determination. I mean, it's really hard being a committed environmentalist, an environmentalist who takes action on the ground. It's dangerous. It's dangerous work. It can be very unforgiving. You're often working, trying to galvanize a community, and people are tired or scared, and creating alliances that then fall through, having to rebuild them again, going to court, losing, having to appeal against a decision, and having to really work your way around all the obstacles which will inevitably come in your way because you're up against some very, very powerful forces. Yeah, and I think it's just an interesting point that, and the Goldman, as well as celebrating these activists, also really supports them in a very practical way. The prize fund is $200,000.
0: That's worth winning. Yeah.
1: I mean, often from very deprived communities. I mean, that is a huge amount of money that can be used to further the cause. So it's a prize definitely worth winning. It really is.
0: And then they choose, or you choose, one from each continent, I understand.
1: Yeah, it's roughly the sort of region. So there's Europe, there's South America, North America. There's the small island nations, which covers a number of places. And Australia is a, the island states. There are the island states, which include Australia and Papua New Guinea. One of the winners this year was from Papua New Guinea, for example. And then there's Asia and Africa. So, yes, it covers the continent.
0: Well, was it easy to come to a decision?
1: Well, I mean, there are definitely differences of opinion. And the really tricky thing is the docket contains stories that, I mean, all of them deserve
0: the kind of winners, really, all in the year.
1: Yeah, so it's extremely hard to have to choose only one. And yes, sometimes there are differences, but I mean, it's all done on Zoom, so it hasn't led to any fisticuffs or anything. But I've never had a really tense debate with anybody, but it's good to have some healthy debate around it, because it brings up issues that are important. But it is very hard. In reading through the docket, there's so much information. There's an amazing team at Goldman who do very thorough research into, I mean, that people need to, the finalists or people are nominated, activists are nominated by organisations around the world. And then there's a selection process that leads to the finalists. So around six in each country. And there's a whole load of information and research and speaking to people on the ground to find out firsthand what these activists have really been doing in their homes and communities and how they've worked. And so you have, it's a very sort of, it's a real sort of juggling act in one's sort of brain as to work out who should win. Because as I say, they all deserve to win. They really do. These are the tip of the iceberg. I mean, there are many other activists around the world, lots of whom will never be known about beyond their communities, whose stories don't get heard of, but yet who are really doing everything they can to protect the planet.
0: And this year, I understand, was the first time that it was all women who won this year, all six.
1: Yeah, absolutely.
0: And nearly all of the awards were for, except for one, were for related to mining in different ways. I mean, the winner for the UK, we might start with, just go through them a little bit, but I have Sarah Finch won for the Wheeled Action Group, at Horse Hill in Surrey, and about a fracking campaign, become more than a campaign. I mean, I have some connection with that because back 10, 12 or so years ago, I'm trying to remember exactly when it was, but I was very involved in the Balcombe fracking protest, where which was the very first fracking application that happened in this country. And along with several hundred, I didn't really camp there much, but several hundred people camped beside the road. I was involved in instigating and managing the compost toilets there, without which the camp wouldn't have happened. So I have quite a deep connection with there. And then Horse Hill started a bit later. But they, you know, Caroline Lucas was arrested there, and a lot of, you know, very high profile at the time as the first fracking event. And then Horse Hill, and there were some others, and then Horse Hill came a bit later, and they've taken it really to the extreme in the sense of really following through and really getting the legal setup changed, which was

0: when Sarah Finch looked at the assessment, she realised it was just about the emissions which were created in the extracting, in the drilling, or possibly fracking. So there was also fracking talked about at Horse Hill of the Isle, whereas the downstream effects are much greater. And most of Britain's fossil fuels are exported. So, of course, you can then wash your hands of the carbon emissions further down the line, but they are extensive. It had implications for other sites around the UK. It was part of the reason that Rosebank and Jackdaw were halted. Whitehaven was closed down on the back of that. And it also had implications for industrial agriculture, because of course that too also has extensive emissions and further down the line as well. So it had huge implications, which may, it was a small local a reaction to oil sites which were being drilled just very close to Sarah Finch's home in Horse Hill that's become a landmark case with potentially global implications.
1: So let's hear now Sarah Finch's acceptance speech at the Goldman Awards.
2: I'm pleased to accept the prize on behalf of the Wheeled Action Group and all communities everywhere that are fighting to keep fossil fuels in the ground. It's the most important fight of our time. We can all see how rising temperatures are changing the climate, causing floods, fires, and heat waves around the world and undermining food production. We know that one of the main things driving this is the burning of fossil fuels, coal, oil, and gas. The science is absolutely unequivocal. If we are to stay within safe climate thresholds, there is no room for any further extraction and burning of fossil fuel to be approved. In England, local communities are standing up against oil companies who want to drill for oil near our homes, threatening to pollute local air and water and to industrialise rural areas, all to produce fuels that we simply cannot afford to burn. After many years of community mobilising, popular protests and a landmark legal victory, we ended up helping to change the future of fossil fuels in the UK. Our legal fight led to the common sense ruling by the UK Supreme Court that before drilling for new oil or gas, developers must assess the harm that will be caused by the burning of these fuels. It sounds obvious. It took a 5-year journey through the courts to achieve it. It was a huge step forward, but we still need our government and others around the world to phase down the production of fossil fuels and invest in the clean energy that will bring real prosperity. So everybody here and everybody watching this, don't stop pushing for this where you live. Write to your local and federal representatives about climate change. Tell them about the impacts that you have experienced. Join forces with other groups working on this. There's no part of society that will be unaffected by the climate emergency, and we need to make sure it's at the top of everyone's agenda. As environmental campaigners, we celebrate our successes, but we remember that we must keep going. I hope that my story shows that ordinary people organising together in our neighbourhoods can win big victories, even against challenges as huge as the climate crisis. This award is an inspiration for me to continue campaigning. Thank you.
1: That's amazing. So that was the one for Europe, and so what are the other ones?
0: Well, it's interesting because one of the other ones from Asia was also a legal success. Mm-hmm. And I think this is really interesting. I'm absolutely fascinated by the power of climate litigation to really make systemic change. Mm-hmm. Because, and as we know, we can't rely on individuals and governments to do it. Mm-hmm. So the state really does need to be held to account. In South Korea, Borim Kim, a young activist she was the first to lead a youth-led climate litigation successful case against her government in South Korea. And I think her story is really interesting. I mean, she's now

0: 31. She's been on this for 7 years. I mean, there are quite a few young activists who are really, really impressive. And she basically, having thought originally, well, if I'm vegetarian and if I go zero waste and if I hang out with fellow-minded, you know, environmentally sort of caring people, then it will be fine.
1: Mm.
0: And as heat waves and floods hit Seoul, her hometown, she realized that it wasn't going to be.
1: Mm.
0: There was a big heat wave in 2018, which led to thousands of heat-related illnesses and dozens of deaths, 48 it was, millions of livestock died. And she realized that people were dying in their homes. There was a woman in her local area who died, the same age as her mum.
1: Mm-hmm.
0: And that really shook her because it made her realize that home, this place which should be a place of safety, is not a place of safety.
1: Mm.
0: And therefore, the being in South Korea or anywhere for that matter, but in her case in South Korea, is not safe. If the government is not protecting its citizens from this threat.
1: Yeah.
0: And she set up an organization called Youth for Climate Action, very inspired by Greta Thunberg and other youth movements around the world. And they had climate strikes and school walkouts, protests, and really applied pressure to the politicians. But effectively, all they got was words. It didn't actually move the needle. Mm. And so she realized that something much more structural had to change in order for herself and her fellow citizens to be safe, which is why she then turned to the law. And having been inspired, I don't know if she was directly inspired, but her case is very similar to that of another Goldman winner called Mariam Minesma, who led the first example of citizens taking on their government in court and winning.
1: Mm-hmm.
0: Around when it comes to emissions and being forced to act to reduce emissions and citing the legal principles of duty of care and human rights.
1: Mm.
0: Before, the focus had been sort of on environmental laws, but bringing this sort of branch of law from, you know, the human rights angle really made things, you know, made sense, because the state is abrogating its responsibility in not taking due precautions to protect its citizens from the potentially fatal effects of climate change.
1: Mm.
0: And that was a case which really had significant ramifications. She won in 2022, having had a long battle in the court with sort of winning the government appeal. But her success inspired other court cases around the world, other citizens to take on their governments and win. A couple of years ago, now I know it was around 70 cases had been inspired by the Agenda case. And I think Kim's is one that you can definitely relate to Agenda. Whether Kim would have had the same, come to the same sort of legal argument without Marianne Minesma's and the Agenda Foundation's successes in the Netherlands, I don't know. But it did, that's why I think the law is so exciting, because once you have a legal precedent made and once the world knows about it, which is something that prizes like the Goldman are very good at.
1: Once you have the idea, once you know, oh, that's possible, I can do that too.
0: Absolutely.
1: You have a kind of neural pathway in your mind to say, oh, I know what to do now.
0: Yeah. Once a precedent's set, then you can build on it.
1: Yeah, that's why hearing these stories is so important.
0: Mm, totally.
1: Yeah.
0: Absolutely. Yeah. Yeah. It sends out a ripple effect, because I think there's a, you know, the research shows that people really want something to be done. 80 to 89% of citizens around the world want their governments to act on climate change. Two-thirds of the people around the world want to do something themselves and would actually spend money on it, but they just don't know what to do. Or perhaps they feel that they don't know other people are doing it, so they feel very alone. But stories like all the ones of the winners of all the winners this year and other years and beyond prizes are so important, because they really show that it is possible to hold power to account. It is possible to catalyze transformative change and that people can make a difference.
1: Mm.
0: So, yeah, it's absolutely essential that these stories get out there.
1: Yeah. So I'm looking also at Colombia was another winner. Eufelis Morales Blanco, she also took on the mining, and that's, I mean, there are many, many stories I've certainly come across of people fighting against mining companies in the northern South America, and she also risked her life in this project as well. I had to leave the country, even. So, yeah. And she also took on the Constitutional Court. I'm seeing there. If you've got the energy for it, that's really.
0: Yeah, I mean, she definitely got energy. She got loads of energy. She's 24, and she's already been an activist for 8 years. And during that time, yeah, she's taken on EcoPetrol, which is the state-run oil company, which wanted to set up a couple of fracking projects near her town, or near her community, an Afro-Colombian community called Puerto Wilches in Colombia, on the Magdalena River, which is a huge river in Colombia, and a real lifeline for the country, but also a real hub for oil. And Yuvelis, having grown up on the river, was very deeply connected to the river. She looks at the river as if she's her mother. Mm-hmm. And that's one thing to say, actually, is that a number of these activists are fighting against something, but really they're fighting for something. They're fighting for their home. They're fighting for their river. They're fighting for their wild salmon run, their culture. Mm-hmm. Wild salmon run, that's another
1: in North America, yeah.
0: Yeah, absolutely. But I think Yuvelis is extraordinary, because at a young age, she was mobilised, as it were, by an oil spill, back to another oil spill, like the one that led to Earth Day. There was a huge oil spill platforms which were operated by EcoPetrol, the state-owned company, and that caused extensive damage on the river, and having grown up with her father as a fisherman, she knew that if there were oil slicks on the water, then her father wouldn't catch any fish and they would go hungry. Mm-hmm. So she grew up very aware of the damage that EcoPetrol was doing to the Magdalena River. Mm-hmm. And that the oil spill in 2018 turned her into an activist, really. She did an environmental engineering degree at university and then decided to interrupt her studies on learning about these fracking projects that EcoPetrol wanted to start. And I mean, Colombia is more activists are killed in Colombia than in any other country in the world. And, you know, it's not for the faint-hearted. No. It really isn't. And as soon as she became a very effective spokesperson for the anti-fracking movement, then, of course, the harassment, the intimidation started. At one point, she had to leave her Puerto Wilches. She carried on campaigning. There was a peaceful protest on one day, and she went back home. Two armed men turned up, and she was forced to flee the country. Mm. She was given asylum by France and went to France. And that only really helped her cause, because from outside Colombia, she was able to speak to the international community. Mm-hmm. She spoke to Macron about the issue. But she became much more known there in France than she would have had she stayed in Colombia. And as a result, the projects were suspended. And she's now back in Colombia. And still now trying to sort of have an outright ban on fracking in Colombia. Mm-hmm. And also pushing for a law which protects environmental defenders like her. Mm. So, yeah, I mean, real guts.
1: Yeah.
0: No, real courage, but driven by a real love for her home and for the river. And that's what drives all these activists, is a real, it comes from, you know, there's a reaction against something, but it comes from a place of real care and concern and love for the planet, ultimately.
1: Well, here in Froome, we don't really, thankfully, have to risk our lives, but we have Friends of the River Froome, and also the Froome Families for the Future have a whole multi-year project on the River Froome. Mm-hmm. And it's agricultural runoff that we have the problem here. Sometimes you can see the fish floating on the surface and have been killed. So, it's an ongoing...
0: Really? In Froome, you can see the fish floating on the...
1: Well, sometimes you do. Yeah, it's happened. Yeah.
0: I didn't know that.
1: Yeah. So, this is people everywhere looking after the planet everywhere.
0: Yeah.
1: Amanda, that's been really interesting. We could talk a lot longer, I'm sure. Mm-hmm. And really interesting to hear. And hopefully, if you're... I don't know if you're going to be a juror on next year's as well. We'd love to hear about the awards again next year. And you're out and about doing environmental films, so do please come back and talk to us about some of the projects that you're doing.
0: Yeah.
1: So
0: I'd love to. That would be great.
1: Yeah. And if you want to know more, you can go to goldmanprize.org, and that will tell you more about all the amazing winners of this year and all the previous year's winners. As we've been saying, this has been going on for 37 years, you said.
0: Mm-hmm. That's right.
1: Amanda Burrell, thank you so much for joining us.
0: Wonderful to be here. Thank you very much for having me.
1: You're listening to Froome FM, and this is Sustainable Froome. Welcome, Julian Hight, to the studio.
2: Hello. Hi. Hi, Mike.
1: And pleasure to have you here with the talk about your new book, which has coming out in a week or so, called The Ancient Tree Explorer. It's one of quite a few books that you've written about books. How many books have you written about trees so far?
2: Well, this is number 4. There's another one in the pipeline, but I'm very much focused on The Ancient Tree Explorer at the moment. So it's sort of, I've been doing it for around 20 years now. It almost started as a bit of a hobby, and visiting ancient trees around Britain and then around the world after that. But coming back to this country, we're blessed with some really amazing ancient specimens of ancient trees.
1: Just in the United Kingdom?
2: In the UK, there are more, especially oak and yew, there are more ancient trees than most of Northern Europe, just in Britain.
1: Why is that, do you think?
2: Well, it's sort of cultural. So it's got a lot to do with the old hunting forest, so the lands was preserved. I mean, some of these oaks we think might be 1,000 years old. And that sort of dates back to William the Conqueror. So take Windsor Great Park, for example. You know, that's been a royal hunting ground for about 1,000 years since William the Conqueror came and took hold of it. So it's had that time and space.
1: Guillaume, as the Normans would have called him.
2: Or William the Bastard, as some other people call him. So it's a sort of cultural thing, but it's also working practices. We've got this idea of this dense woodland forest that covered Britain from, you know, John Groats to Land's End. Mm-hmm. Probably wasn't the real picture. A lot of it would have been more open scattered trees, you know, wood pasture we call it, so grazing animals underneath, keeping it open, and big trees growing in the light, which they love, you know. So a lot of them are remnants of that old past.
1: So just take me through that again about the ancient landscape, because that's quite curious in a sense, because we always have this feeling that, you know, which we have, of course, chopped lots of it down, and some of it, of course, because we use for building ships and things like that. But how you think of Dartmoor? Well, I thought Dartmoor is just gorse and
2: pretty barren and open landscape.
1: Barren and open landscape.
2: But the whole of Dartmoor was once a royal forest, you see. So that doesn't mean it was covered in trees, although there would have been a lot more there in times gone past. It means it was,
1: because forest doesn't actually mean trees.
2: Exactly. It means outside. It comes from the Latin, which literally means outside. So the Normans used it to describe their demarcations of land that were under forest law. Basically, keep off my land. That's where I'm going to hunt. It's reserved for the king. So obviously there would have been a lot more trees there. And you've got places in Dartmoor like Wiseman's Wood, which is a really famous ancient Atlantic oak rainforest, if you like. The little stunted trees.
1: Yes, I think I'm not sure if I've been there, but I've seen pictures.
2: It's pretty well covered in moss and lichen, you know, a sort of fairy wood, if you like, you know. And part of the reason that's there is because it grows within boulders. So it's those boulders have stopped the grazing animals, because you could argue that, but Dartmoor's been overgrazed, you know. Mm-hmm. They've been allowed to grow because the grazers haven't been able to get amongst the boulders, you see.
1: Right.
2: So that's like a little, that's a pocket, if you like. That's a little window into perhaps what there would have been a lot more of in Dartmoor at some time.
1: So Wales and Scotland and Dartmoor, is this really a landscape through overgrazing?
2: Yeah, I wouldn't say overgrazing, because really, I mean, you know, we were part of Europe 7,000 years ago before the channel, mm-hmm. before the sea levels rose and the channel was formed. The trees came across from Europe before that time,
1: yeah.
2: followed by the grazing animals, big grazing herds that we're not really used to anymore in this country, but it's farming now, which sort of emulates that in a way. And so they would keep this landscape open, although it was a mosaic. We think of it as a mosaic patchwork. So there would have been dense wood, sure, but there would have been meadows as well, but also a lot, maybe 30% wood pasture, scattered open grown trees.
1: And so the royal landscape was something that has then worked in the favour of preserving these ancient trees.
2: Yeah, so you could argue, due to William the Conqueror, perhaps that's why Windsor is the best place in Europe for ancient oak, although that probably wasn't his intention.
1: No, I'm sure.
2: But, you could say that's what's happened.
1: Because the trees on that landscape would not have been used then for shipbuilding either.
2: No, but we'd... a lot of them were... Windsor was used for shipbuilding, but in those days, we think of... obviously, we've lost a lot of trees in this country, but also they used them sustainably in history. We talk about sustainable practice now with... But in times gone past, they were sustainably using trees by coppicing, by pollarding, which is cutting above grazing height, so you could reuse that tree. They wouldn't cut the whole tree down necessarily because... there wouldn't be anything left a long time ago, So, for instance, a shipwright whose job was to walk around looking for oaks that would be suitable for shipbuilding or house building, he'd look at a tree, see this great branch curving off, which gave it that natural strength.
1: For the bow
2: or for an apex of a roof, and he'd say, that branch.
1: Yes.
2: So they wouldn't necessarily take the whole tree down. They'd just remove that branch and the tree would continue, So, right. And that's something that's been lost, If you go to a wood merchant now, everything's straight. We don't buy, and you joint it and build it into construction for shapes. But in those days, they actually... choose the shape of the tree that would fit their purpose.
1: They'd build it in bits to make it.
2: Yeah.
1: Interesting.
2: Yeah.
1: I used to live on the edge of the Ashdown Forest, and I learned about the pail, and about what
2: the park pail,
1: and what we mean when we say something is beyond
2: the pail. Exactly.
1: Did you want to explain a bit more about that?
2: Well, yeah. I mean, there are a lot of deer parks in medieval times, and there was always a pail, which was the fence, basically, to keep the deer in, or
1: a ditch and fence.
2: There was a ditch and fence. Yeah. So, and the ditch would be outside the fence, so it would discourage the deer from jumping out.
1: Yeah.
2: But more likely for them to be able to get in. You see.
1: Yeah.
2: So. You can see evidence of this. If you go to Longleat, they've still got this park pail. It's like a staggered chestnut paling fence. And there's still remnants of it all over the place, for these ancient deer parks, Of course, they've got all sorts of different animals at Longleat now.
1: Yeah. So. Yes, don't go.
2: And some great trees locally. Longleat is a really good example of locally for ancient trees. So. Because the same family's owned it for 500 years, so those trees have had that time and space to grow. Some fantastic ancient oaks there. So a remnant of the old Selwood Forest, our local forest.
1: Yes, this book has been 20 years in the making, in a sense.
2: 20 years in the making. I've written three books already. I mean, I travelled the world actually to go and look at ancient trees. I did a book about Britain. Then I thought, what am I going to do? I'll go around the world and see ancient trees. They're fantastic places, and it's about culture. It's as much about us as it is the trees, if you like, how we've lived with them. But coming back to Britain, there's just something magical about our ancient trees that really grabs me. And after I'd written three books, they're sort of coffee table style books, lots of photography, stories, history, legend, that kind of thing. But I actually realised there wasn't a guide for these ancient trees, and I think my job really is to promote their value for biodiversity, history, and just to get them out there and make people more aware of how important and how special they are. So
1: once we know about something, then we can value it and look after it. That's the first stage. If we think, oh, it's just another tree,
2: And we've got some really special trees. I mean, if you think, a lot of ancient trees could... We don't really know how old they are, but we think some of our oaks could be millennial. Some of our yew trees could be 2, maybe 3, 4,000 years old. We don't know for certain. But
1: so how do you estimate a tree?
2: You count the rings. So you either have a known planting date recorded, or you literally count the yearly annual growth rings, and you don't have to cut the tree down.
3: I was going to say, sure, that's the only way to do that, to cut the tree
2: down. Well, you can use an increment borer, which you don't really want to do either, because you're still making some damage, but it's a pencil-thin drill, if you like, and you literally count the rings.
3: What do you put in?
2: You bore into the tree.
3: Yes.
2: It's literally like a drill.
3: Oh, and then it...
2: And
3: takes,
2: then they take a, it takes like a pencil thin...
3: Like an ice section. Core.
2: Yeah, yeah, like I've an ice core, it. Just yes. like that. Uh-huh. And you can put it under a microscope and count the annual rings. So in America, where they're the oldest known trees in the world, mm-hmm. they found bristlecone pines to be 5,000 years old. So we know that trees can live for that long. Mm. But the reason they know that about those is because they grow very high up in the mountains, very slow growing, mm-hmm. and they show no senescence. So basically... you can call right to the centre and get to that first annual growth ring. But in Britain, pretty much all our ancient trees are hollow. So there's that hollow in the middle is where the first rings were. So you're always missing part of the picture. Right. So, you know, in fact, a lot of our really ancient trees, it's just a very thin cone, if you like, you know, hardly any of it left.
3: So talk us through that. So because you look at a tree like that, and particularly if you look in the winter or something, you think, well, that's probably dead.
2: Okay, they can look like that. But actually, this hollowing process, I mean, you think of it, there's an old saying for an oak, and that's 300 years young, 300 mature, 300 in decay. So it's 300 while it's growing up, 300 of these big domed trees you used to see in fields, and then it grows, what we say is growing down. So it loses its top branches and it's sort of conserving itself in its old age, if you like. So the really oldest oak trees aren't the tallest and they're the widest. So the trunks are fat, but they grow down. So they lose their top branches and that's part of the natural aging process. Mm. And at the same time, they hollow out. So they only use the outer growth rings to sustain themselves. Mm-hmm. So those ones from former years aren't necessary to... you know, to sustain the tree. And through the act of fungi and invertebrates and weathering, they decompose inside. So they're composting themselves as well. It's all part of that. So they're not far from being rotten. In fact, when I went to Windsor after a storm a couple of years ago, I've been photographing the trees there and I was really worried that some of them might have come down because they shut the park down because it was carnage, branches everywhere. But all the ancients, all the old stumpy ancient trees were fine. It was the tall, younger trees with big wind sails, if you like. They're the ones that have come down in the wind. So it's almost like a defence from storm damage as well.
3: Right, because it gets a big sort of base then to...
2: A big base and also hollow, because we know that a cylinder is stronger than a...
3: Yeah, well, the wind can blow through.
2: The wind can blow through and it makes it more flexible as well.
3: Yeah,
2: you know?
3: Yeah.
2: That's interesting, fascinating stuff. So we don't know exactly how old our trees are because part of the picture's missing, that hollow picture. Mm. But these trees in America, 5,000 years old, we know the trees can live that long. So I sort of bring that back and think, well, maybe our oaks are millennial, you know.
3: Mm. Yeah, and I think I read in your book that there are, and sometimes also you get ancient postcards or ancient records or people saying, we have... At the Royal Oak pub on the way to Causley Heath, actually has a picture of King Charles hiding
2: in the oak, one of the most famous oaks in Britain. So apparently he evaded capture and kept his head, unlike his father, because he hid in the branches of an old pollard oak tree. You know, and there are a lot less now because pubs are closing. There were 500 Royal Oak pubs around England,
3: the country,
2: you know, all named after that event. So they loom large in our mythology, in our psyche of Britain, if you like, our history. And they've got no protection. So, you know, you think of a 1,000-year-old tree, we've got 300-year-old buildings which have got grade one listed protection.
3: But our old
2: trees have got nothing, you know.
3: Why is that? I mean, can't you put tree preservation orders on them? TPOs?
2: Yeah, you can, but that can be overruled, you know, if they think it's a hazard for safety, because obviously they are living things and they do drop branches sometimes. But the Woodland Trusts are trying to put in a similar grading system as we've got for our buildings, you know, listed 1, 2, 3. Mm. I think that's really important to do for our heritage trees because they're equally as important as our old buildings and they're living, you know, they're organisms. So so hopefully they get somewhere with that.
3: So your book is divided up into regions of the country.
2: Yeah.
3: There are
2: yeah.
3: some pretty well everywhere in the country.
2: I tried to cover the whole of Britain, so it's Scotland, yeah. England, Wales, and pretty much every county. So I spent, I mean, I say it's 20 years for the book. That's, I've been travelling around Britain looking at these piecemeal.
3: Because you have literally visited every tree.
2: Yes. So the last couple of years has been pretty hectic because I had... There's always more to see, which is brilliant. You know, it keeps me busy, I suppose. But I've had a fantastic journey the last couple of years, travelling around the country. And every area, there may be a bit sparser in the north, but it's harsher weather.
3: Mm.
2: But and also, a lot of the old royal hunting forests were in the south, you know, near...
3: Anyway.
2: There's a great spread right across the country. And I mean, you know, get out into Wales, they've got some fantastic trees, and Scotland as well.
3: Mm.
2: So it's an alternative tourist trail, if you like. It tells you how to get there, gives you a potted history of the tree, and hopefully a nice photograph that I've taken of it. So
3: often, many of them with you in it.
2: Well, I learned that from the Victorians, because the Victorians photographed these old trees, yes. as well as buildings, and they'd always put someone in the picture.
3: For size.
2: And for an old... For scale, exactly. Yes. So you see this big old hollow tree... And it just looks like a hollow tree. You put someone next to it and you go, that's the wow factor. It's like what you really get sense the scale. So that's why I do that.
3: So you're being used instead of a banana. People often use a banana for scale.
2: Yeah, I suppose so.
3: Maybe you should have had a banana outfit.
2: I should have maybe used a banana.
3: Had one in your hand. Maybe for your next book.
2: Okay, I'll take that. I'll take that on board, Mike. Thanks.
3: So... as you say, the book is designed to enable people to go and visit it. But is there some guidance that you have for people visiting about, you know, do's and don'ts?
2: Yeah, there's a code of conduct I've put in there. So obviously climbing the trees is not a good idea because some of them are quite fragile, even though they'll probably still outlast us. And they can suffer from root compaction. You know, this is something that people don't understand about trees too much. They're quite sensitive to footprints around their roots.
3: Uh-huh. So not just climbing the tree, but even on the ground.
2: I mean, if the first thing you do if you go to a country fair is park under the tree in the sun, out of the sun, you know, but actually that's really bad for the tree. So, and leave no trace. I mean, I think that's really important, you know.
3: Mm.
2: But I think they should be visited. A lot of them are on private land, but the ones I've included on this book have a public footpath often, or the owner's given the blessing because most of the people who own these trees do really care for them, you know. It's a very small minority who aren't really interested because they feel it's part of their heritage, I think. So that's something I learned, you know, that people really do seem to care about them. And having that that privacy is often giving them shielding them protection, if you like. Mm. But all the trees in the book are visitable. There are about 300 sites there.
3: Mm-hmm.
2: And
3: so we've talked mostly about oaks.
2: I know. I'm an oakaholic. I've got a problem. I can't help myself. There's something magic about English oak. And they're actually our most common ancient tree in this country.
3: Mm.
2: But not the oldest. Yews.
3: I was going to say yews, and yews often in churchyards.
2: Often in churchyards,
3: and,
2: yeah.
3: And there were some reasons for that, I think.
2: Yes. I mean, they would have been more widespread. I mean, As a round figure, there are about 120 oaks over 9 metres in circumference, which is giant size for oaks. There's a similar number of yews, and most of those can be found in the churchyards where they've been preserved. So the whole thing about yew is actually every part of it, except for the aril, which is the little red berry, is poisonous. So,
3: except
2: for the berry, yeah. But the seed is poisonous. So
3: right.
2: The reason for that, it allows birds to eat the arils and deliver the seed, you know. So which is fascinating, really.
3: And so the idea of having them in churchyard, I read, I think, but correct me if I'm wrong, is that it then discouraged grazing in the graveyard.
2: Yeah, absolutely. So if they can be poisonous to cattle, you know, and horses.
3: And sheep.
2: Deer seem to be able to eat them all right.
3: Okay.
2: So they nibble on them, but they're fine. But most animals poison, and even people, you know, children have in the past died from eating yew. So that was, and obviously a lot of them were cleared in our agricultural lands because they would have been in a field.
3: Mm.
2: There are a few ancient yew woodlands where there are actually groves of wood of yews, ancient yews, but there's not many of those left. But we're lucky to have them in the churchyards. And it doubled up as, I mean, some of them, we're talking about maybe 5,000-year-old trees. You know, these yews, which are part of Christian culture now, the yew tree, you know, yew in a churchyard.
3: Although taken over from culture.
2: They were probably there before the church and before Christianity itself, you know. Yeah. So they would have worshipped in the old religions. Mm. So Christianity absorbed that because they still wanted people to come. And it fitted perfectly with everlasting life and the story of Jesus. And but we're lucky that they're there, really, you know.
3: Yeah. Julian, thanks very much. Now, you brought some music as well.
2: Yeah, I'm a musician for my sins.
3: You are, of various kinds, two very different kinds of music. You play in a very, I'm trying to find the right words, very loud kind of...
2: I play rock, sort of rock and roll post-punk music in a three-piece band, which I absolutely love.
3: Those were the words I was looking for, yeah.
2: Well, there's a yin and yang to my music, and as there is to life, I suppose, and... So I do create this sort of ambient music around based around the forest, if you like, which is the sort of opposite of that. And this is a piece based on our local forest, Selwood Forest, Coed Moor, it's called, which is the old word for the great wood. And this is recording animal sounds through the seasons and putting it to ambient music.
3: Hmm.

0: That was lovely, Julian. Thank you.
1: Thanks.
0: And so that was Coit Moore, The Great Wood, and you can find that on Bandcamp.
1: Yeah.
0: If you search for, is it Julian Height?
1: Julian Height, yeah.
0: And recorded, and also with the violin and viola there by Patrick Dunn, who's also from Frome.
1: Exactly, yeah. Local talents.
0: Yeah, great. So, lovely. You have a book launch coming up soon?
1: Yes, I do, locally, at Hunting Raven Books in Frome.
0: Yeah.
1: So we're booked at it's at the bookshop, 7 p.m. on Friday the 15th of May. And you have to book a place because there's
0: limited space,
1: but it's
0: yes.
1: free.
0: Yep.
1: And there'll be a free glass of wine as well, so what's not to like?
0: And get your copies of your book there as well.
1: And a short talk, sort of background on the book.
0: You know. So remind us the title of your new book.
1: It's called The Ancient Tree Explorer. It's a guide to Britain's heritage trees and forests.
0: Julian, thanks for coming in.
1: Pleasure. Thanks, Mike. Thanks for having me.
0: You've been listening to Sustainable Frome on Frome FM. We'll end now with Vaishnavi Brassey from Frome singing her new song, Dear Human Race, an invitation to slow down.

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1: 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Here is the forecast by Kilmersdon Weather on Wednesday 20th of May. Showers from recent days will ease with more sunny spells developing today. Conditions then become increasingly settled with largely dry and sunny weather expected later this week. Temperatures should rise comfortably into the low 20s by Friday. High pressure is also expected to bring a good deal of fair and warm weather across the UK through the bank holiday weekend, with pleasant conditions widely expected.
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8: Hello and welcome to the May 2026 edition of the On Air Book Group. It is the 21st of May. It's about to get sunny, we hope. And you're listening to the On Air Book Group with Sheila and Polly and me, Helen, and Ed being technician. And we are like any other book group. We read books, we talk about them. We find that if you're going to talk about a book, you read it in a different way. So please do read along with us and then listen and send us your observations to books@frome.fm. So today we are reading a book called Luminous by Sylvia Park, which is science fiction, maybe? More later. Mm. So over to somebody else.
9: Right, so this is all about Luminous by Sylvia Park. We're way ahead, a sci-fi world set in a unified Korea where there are robots galore. Sylvia Park has created a future, kind of realistic world. And yes, as the blurb goes, ask what makes the divide between human and robot? Touching on friendship, gender, love, exploitation, grief, war, etc., etc., etc. There are several threads. Estranged siblings, brother Yun, detective in the robot crimes division, a war survivor, trans, over 70% robotic due to bomb damage during the war, and his sister Morgan, a brilliant designer at a top robotics firm, living with a robot called Stephen, a creation of her own. Now, these are children of a pioneering robot creator who crafted a brother for them, Yo-Yo. Their almost human robot brother, once older than them, now younger because he's forever a 12-year-old, but missing from their life, mainly because their father was experimenting not only on the robot, but the family's relation to it, which I thought was kind of dodgy. Mm. They meet again when Yun is called to Morgan's neighbour, who has reported a missing robot. And there's 11-year-old Ruji, who has a degenerative disease and is gradually being replaced by synthetic joints, organs, who, with a group of friends, finds Yo-Yo in a scrapyard. And he's so lifelike they protect him from the scavengers, who also hunt the scrapyard. There are references to Korean culture. I always like reading books with background different from mine, but perhaps here a bit of Korean geography might have come in handy. But that's not essential to the storyline, with its many layers and tensions that play off one against the other, in a world where AI is advanced enough for people to feel they're practically human and they're thought of as having emotions. It's a world where you can buy a robot child instead of having a real one, where you can have a servant or slave, a lover or war machine. Does that lead to more female types than male? Leading to interesting tensions that play out that reflect current ones, but take it beyond. There are two levels of being Korean, from the North, the losers in the war, or the South. There's physical human-robot interface. It's blurred for both Yun and Ruji, who have robotic parts, but where is the line drawn for human or robot? And there's human-robot tensions. Do robots have rights? There's a very violent passage where a group of punters pay to smash up malfunctioning or stolen robots, including child ones. Can a robot be abused? And what's the difference between a sentient robot and a human? The ability to love? The ability to inflict violence? The ability to choose? To grieve? In some ways, I found the two robot protagonists were the most human. They were sympathetically crafted, and both were personally commissioned or designed. Yo-Yo displayed care for end of life, including end of life battery. Stephen kills for a moral reason. Are they the two most important elements that make us humans, and what happens if we lack them? The book was long, yes. Some passages, perhaps more than one or two, needed to be read twice, as the construction was odd. But it's a good read once you get into it. It's still a long way off. AI's not there yet. But we do need to think more about what sort of a world it would be. And just as important, how we get there. Who's driving it? Who's funding it? It's worth listening to Hannah Fry. And also you listened.
6: Yeah, a programme on Channel 4, Grace and Perry.
9: Yes.
6: Grace and Perry Sees the Future.
9: Yes.
6: Really interesting.
9: And I think both of those probably bear listening to. We're already exploited by the tech savvy, so I'm not sure how we can get ahead of the game. So,
6: that was so helpful, because it is a complicated plot and it's great to have it mapped. And I wish I'd had you at the beginning when I was grappling with it.
9: It is. I mean, but that's just the very bare outline. It doesn't really bring out the emotions, does it? Or...
6: No, that's right. And we'll do our best to kind of draw on some of the main themes. Maybe so, after a pause, a bit of music.
8: After a bit of music. So luck would have it that there is a K-pop band, now disbanded, but there was a K-pop band called Luminous, of course. They were formed in 2021 and disbanded in 2025. So they didn't last all that long. And they were Youngbin, Sul, Stephen and Woobin. Those names sound very reminiscent of characters in the book Luminous. So we're going to hear a track of theirs called Dreaming Luminous.

0: That was Dreaming Luminous, a track by the boy band, K-pop band Luminous.
1: I think you're magnificent for finding these perfect bits of music.
0: It's luck a lot of the time. So you're listening to the On Air Book Group with Sheila, Polly and Helen and Ed. And we are talking about Luminous by Sylvia Park. 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
1: Hooray!
2: Hooray. I'm going to say a little bit about the author. Not an author I think any of us had heard of before.
1: Wasn't this her first book?
2: First novel. It is. Yeah. So she'd written various, I think always in the sci-fi genre, other short stories and articles and bits and bobs. But she's quite an interesting woman and I think sort of terrifyingly young, although I don't know exactly how old, but she said that in a way this book, which took a quite a long time to write, encapsulates or is a kind of reflection of her life in her 20s, or it somehow is reflecting that part of her life. So
1: she can't be more than 30,
2: which is just terrifying. But we won't worry about that. She grew up in Seoul, in Korea, but educated in America, in Columbia University, in New York University. And

0: But she talks about it as being a very character-driven novel. And those three protagonists, or if you can have three protagonists, but there are three points of view, aren't there, in the book, and you switch between them. So the siblings, Yun and Morgan, and then this child, Ruji. Mm. I'm not quite sure how to pronounce that, but Ruiji or Ruji. And yes, so she wanted to explore how they were all experiencing AI and this future world through different perspectives, different ages. And she also talks about it being inspired. She talks about it as a Peter Pan story. She started writing it as a children's book, but halfway through the writing, somebody very close to her died, and she made it far more adult. And some of the themes, as you pointed out, Sheila, are pretty dark.
1: They are dark,
0: I mean,
1: they?
0: Real violence against women and general violence. But she talks about it being a Peter Pan book, I think because Barry, who wrote Peter Pan, lost an older brother and so designed or created this character that never grew up, this boy that was stuck in time. And I thought that was really interesting because Yo-Yo, this robot who plays a very significant role in the book, is created as a 12-year-old boy and will remain as a 12-year-old boy. But also, listening to you speak, Sheila, Yo-Yo seemed in some ways more evolved, more mature, more able to love and empathise than many of the human characters. Mm-hmm. So unlike Peter Pan, who was sort of a cocky little boy who never grew up and was utterly selfish in many ways, Yo-Yo seemed old beyond his 12-year-old synthetic body. Mm-hmm. And so our job, right, for the people listening, is to try to extract from this incredibly complicated, multi-layered novel. And even before we've started the plot, there's this, you know, what is this? Is it sci-fi? Is it a family drama? Is it a detective story? It's kind of all three. So I think what we've tried to do, isn't it, is draw out some of the big questions that have occupied our thoughts whilst reading it and discussing it. And maybe starting with the whole idea of how she portrays and what we ourselves feel about the pros and cons of AI. And we're all touched by it, like you were saying, I think, Helen, or maybe you were saying. But as a teacher, I'm concerned about it all the time because my kids are cheating using AI. And where, you know, how do we go? How do we, it's never going to go away. So how are we going to adapt to that? As creatives, I'm trying to write, and Helen's a composer, you know, AI is very threatening. So if you're interested in these ideas, and I was really glad to be given the opportunity to be made to think some of them through, that Grace and Perry, the first episode of Grace and Perry Seeing the Future, is fantastic. He's in San Francisco and meeting people who are absolutely embracing AI and taking it in exciting new directions and think it's going to solve all sorts of ills, but also people who've gone off grid to escape it because of their fear and the dangers that they see inherent in it. So, pros, I'll start us off, but, you know, maybe really central to our novel is how Ruji, our little girl, who has this degenerative disease and is relying increasingly on technology to keep her alive and mobile, that AI can do that. AI can help the medical profession and support us to have better, longer lives. And who wouldn't want that? And we probably all know people who, to some extent or another, are relying on technology to survive.
1: AI is here in the medical world, isn't it? Because a lot of operations are performed robotically rather than by a human surgeon. The human is there directing it, but only so far. It's a joint venture.
2: But that's the critical thing, is the relationship between us and the AI. And we know from the experience with social media that although we're really aware of, or some of us are, how far it can go out of control, we don't seem inclined or able to take the appropriate steps to restrict it or to control it. And I think that's the worry with AI.

0: So the ethics are done retrospectively rather than before we start. It's like opening a Pandora's box.
1: It's too late then.
0: And it's too late. That's really interesting.
2: And I think it's really about protecting our children. Nearly all these things are about, as an adult, it's a choice you can make, but as a child, you're making choices that you don't understand. I mean, as an adult, quite often you don't understand the choice you're making, but as a child, even less so.
0: Absolutely. I think it's really interesting that in the book, Yun, this man who is working for the robot crime division of the police force, is half bionic because he's ex-military, and in the war, as you said, he was very badly wounded and is now almost as much machine as human. But so he has seen the extraordinary destructive capabilities of AI and how this very sophisticated technology has wrought absolute chaos in this war between North and South Korea. And on the other hand, Ruji, who is absolutely grateful and owes her continued life to AI. So I think she's very clever how she set up these different perspectives and our own fears and excitement through the different characters.
2: But even Ruji is questioning it, isn't she? Because her parents want to push her forward much more quickly than she really wants to go. Hence, I decided, and this may be open to debate, this is why she scavenges the robot scrapyard, because she's not necessarily looking for the most up-to-date equipment.
0: I didn't fully understand that bit, because it starts with this extraordinary image, doesn't it, of this little girl. It's a very hot summer, and she's wandering around this scrapyard, and she's pulling a female robot who's got her hands sort of up in front of her, and she's dragging her through the scrapyard because she's got her eyes on her legs as something she might salvage to use. Yes, and I didn't understand quite why she'd do that when her parents are going to every length they can to...
2: They seem to be pushing her faster than she wanted to go. So, and I suppose this goes back to the... how much choice do children have?
0: Yes. And also the... We don't learn much about her parents, but if you have somebody who is dying, a child who is dying, what lengths? I'd go to any length and use any technology available, probably, to sort of ensure their continued life. So sometimes I feel like we can have these debates when we're feeling cool and calm and collected, but you put people under pressure and the choices they make become
2: different.
0: More extreme.
2: Because you're putting real people in the place of an abstract talk, aren't you? It's not just somebody who is dying. It's my child who's dying.
0: Suddenly, much more personal.
2: Yes,
0: I think one of the cons. I mean, the author herself says one of her real fears and concerns around AI is that. What she says is AI exposes our human weaknesses, our greed and short-sightedness. So the idea that in a way it augments or magnifies what is worst in us, maybe also what is best in us, but the greed, and where that came home to me really strongly was watching that Grace and Perry documentary and how these people in San Francisco are doing all these incredible things and getting unbelievably rich on the back of it. And out on the streets, he meets all these incredibly poor people, homeless people. We were talking about this earlier, weren't we? But for all these advances in technology, we can't help the poorest in society, or we're not choosing to do that. And I was reading, I'm quoting from a review that I read, but a woman called Diane Arterian of the Literary Hub wrote that the novel, and I'm quoting, starkly illustrates how the deep anxieties and prejudices that define humanity will be only thrown into deeper relief in a future with robots. And I think where that's particularly clear is where the misogyny in this book plays out. So if we have a problem with misogyny in our world, in this sometime in the future world, that is continuing but is being played out between humans and robots. I just thought that was quite chilling, that somehow our worst flaws just get played out in a different arena, maybe.
2: There's apparently been some sort of research done into the way you speak to AI, and that if you are the sort of person who is racist or sexist, you're projecting onto the AI figure that you're speaking to the very subservient role. And I suppose that comes out with the violence in the story about the way the robots were attacked, because it was mostly women and children that were being got at.
1: There's also apparently already with the limited AI that we already have, like driverless cars and robotics in factories, there's a certain amount, more than you would imagine, of violence against those robots. People smashing up driverless cars, and you don't know why it happens, but I don't think AI is going to help our level of violence in society. It may even be the opposite, as you were suggesting, Polly.
0: Somehow magnifying what we already are rather than taking us somewhere better.
1: Well, it's motivation. I mean, it's all there's a lot of greed motivating the development of AI, despite the wonderful developments in healthcare and things.
2: The other things, I think, particularly driverless cars, that's been pushed forward by the manufacturers of the driverlessness. Can you say that? The driverlessness. And they're quite happy to cut corners, that the testing may not be quite as thorough.
0: Comes back to this thing you were saying about how it's all happening so quickly without the necessary checks and balances in place. And because so much money is at stake and people are getting so rich, government isn't perhaps, or whoever might check the development, isn't doing it.
1: Dubious priorities. I mean, totally. I always think of the smart motorway. The smart motorway allows for some fatalities. It accepts that there will be some fatalities if you don't have a hard shoulder. And
2: but there's the balance,
1: totally,
2: isn't it? But isn't the balance that it will be less than having it?
1: A lot of people will get to work and where they're going in better time.
0: But at what cost?
1: But is that justifiable? Anyway.
0: Were there any cars in this book? How did they get around? We didn't actually. I don't know whether we.
1: There was a journey to the conference with the father. Somebody had to pick the father up from the airport take him to the conference. I think that happened
2: Morgan.
1: In a car.
2: Morgan
0: driverless
2: did it,
0: cars.
2: Didn't she?
1: Shall we have some more music?
0: I think we
2: better.
1: So we are going to listen to the classic Kraftwerk, The Robots.

0: Right.
1: And that was...
2: That was The Robots by Kraftwerk.
1: Kraftwerk.
2: 1978.
1: Amazing. Feels... All these bits of music we've heard so far just seem so apt, don't they? And so, like, the world of the book. Okay, I think we're going to go there, everyone. I think we're going to go there. We're going to talk about ethics, which is sort of clearly what she herself is grappling with, Sylvia Park, when she's writing this book. I mean, it's very character-driven and she does all this incredible world-building, but there are some really powerful ethical questions that get woven through the story. And where that maybe is most obvious is quite near the end of the book. This question comes up about how Yo-Yo behaved with this particular moral dilemma. So Yo-Yo, still living with the siblings that he was designed to grow up with, Morgan and Yun. Morgan has a pet rabbit. And the father does some sort of experiment, doesn't he, where he puts to Yo-Yo a choice. You can either save Morgan's pet rabbit, but kill the rest of the rabbit family it's come from, but they would be euthanized. So you can kill Morgan's rabbit by throttling it and the others will be euthanized, or you can, well, actually I think I'm overcomplicating it, forget that. Basically, you can either kill Morgan's pet rabbit and let the other ones live, or you can let the family of rabbits live and kill Morgan's pet. And the Yo-Yo the robot kills the pet rabbit to save the greater number
2: more
1: rabbits.
2: Yes.
1: To save more rabbits, which is, like you were saying, the logical thing to do. And it's a moral dilemma that they talk about a lot with students in psychology and philosophy classes. You know, do you save the one or do you save the many? And it was just really interesting, isn't it? Because that decision was made without any kind of sentimentality. So this robot was somehow uber human or more than human, because whereas I would probably save, or, you know, you might save your child's pet because of that love that they have for that pet, that bond and that relationship, and sacrifice the rabbits you don't know.
2: And your child might be traumatised.
1: And your child might be traumatised and you'd do anything to prevent that. But Yo-Yo doesn't choose to do that. So at that point, you know, I mean, that's where I, in many ways, I felt Yo-Yo was more evolved than many of us, more evolved than many humans.
2: But there's a whole load of post-rabbit scenario story, isn't there? There's the question of whether Yo-Yo buried the rabbit and what the kind of funeral aftercare was and whether there was caring in that. And I seem to remember that there was. So even though Yo-Yo killed the pet rabbit, there was a lot of care in the disposal.
1: So it wasn't callous.
2: It wasn't callous, no.
1: But there's also something really interesting in that thread of the story, which I don't really know what to make of. It's really big and I need more time to think about it. But the idea of memory and how somehow both Yo-Yo and Morgan had sort of erased that memory, and how, in a sense, I suppose we think about computers as having these memories, and that's what makes them superior to us in some way. But there was something interesting going on in this book, how memories didn't seem to stay constant and memories could be passed from one robot to another, some sense of shared memory, and that your memories can outlast you. I have nothing more to say about that other than it's quite interesting.
0: But then that is part of how we think of as computers today, isn't it? That, you know, Helen sends music to me that I put in the right order and I hand to Ed and he plays it. It's the same music, but it's on different media and going round.
1: Yes. Well, also...
0: And is a robot's memory any different from that? It's held in all these, you know, bits and bytes and whatnot.
2: We have a tendency to tamper with our memories, don't we? We kind of re-remember things, and sometimes the memories we've got are either planted or we've modified them. I wonder whether a robot's memories would have that happen to them or
1: not. I think she's asking those very questions through the story, because it seems that robots' memories were also being tampered with either by themselves or somebody else. So when Morgan breaks up with Stephen, the robot that she's made in the image of a film star she loves, she's tried to make the perfect partner robot, and she decides he's not fulfilling her needs, and she sabotages it, right? And he chooses to forget that breakup, and she has to keep repeating the fact that they've broken up. So it's almost as though robots have become emotional and able to block uncomfortable memories. There's a lot of blurring of boundaries in this book. Are you human? Are you bionic? Two of the characters seem half-half. Are you North Korean, South Korean, or from this unified Korea? There's a lot of sort of blurring of boundaries, the whole transgender thing and fluidity there, which is
0: and it
1: quite
0: was
1: interesting.
0: Also interesting that Stephen chose to go on a how to be a better boyfriend course.
2: He made a really bad choice there,
0: didn't he?
2: He came across a real misogynist, terrible
1: relationship
2: person.
1: Guru, they call
2: themselves. Relationship guru,
0: yeah.
2: Yes.
0: Well, he certainly wasn't that.
1: But that whole plot line with the relationship guru and how you're trained to be like a successful stud, which also then led into this sort of beating of women and misogyny. It felt to me like she was playing there with the whole incel movement, this kind of contemporary phenomenon of men sort of loathing women and blaming them for all sorts of things and the lack of sex that they're getting and God knows what. The whole idea of robot sex is quite interesting. And I have to say that Grayson Perry starts with that. He starts in San Francisco with this woman who is having a relationship with a robot that nothing like as sophisticated as the robots in our book. It's just a virtual presence with an avatar. And he just goes straight there. He's like, well, how satisfying is that for you? And she's quite open about the fact that she satisfies herself, but the robot's awfully encouraging. It's just extraordinary. Because you do, I mean, that body-to-body, the embodied experience of being human, how does that then play out in human-robot relations?
2: Well, robots have, in the book, they have this skin, spelt S-K-Y-N, which sounds like it's lovely and soft and flexible and skin-like.
0: Yeah,
1: and can bruise or can't bruise, but leaves traces of those people that have touched them, which is rather fascinating.
0: There's also instances, aren't there, of currently people marrying their AI partner or their chatbot.
1: But don't you think, to me, that in a way is the most frightening thing about this whole AI-human relationship, is that if you're given exactly what you want, what does that do to you? I mean, Morgan was unsatisfied with the very boyfriend that she created, because we don't always want what's best for us, and we don't know what we want, and we don't know what we need to...
2: A mystery we need.
1: And maybe that's it, Helen, you've hit on it. That's what is missing. Robots offer any sense of the mysterious or the...
2: Unexpected.
1: Exactly.
0: It's the fun, isn't it?
2: You can program unexpectedness into a robot, but you might get something really, really peculiar, mightn't you?
1: My mind boggles.
0: Oh, that sounds terrible.
1: It does. Yes.
0: But it is supposed to be. There was something I read when I was looking at relationships with AI and chatbots and whatnot, that it was talking about a company that had 20 million monthly, presumably people signed on to it, paid. There was a huge percentage of them were under 24. Wow. And I find that quite sad, that people were turning to imaginary relationships rather than going out into the real world and seeing what fun there is out there.
1: It's interesting, and I know that this is quite specific, but she did say that in Korea, I don't know anything about Korea, but there's an ageing population and the young are increasingly not having families and getting married because their workload is so immense that they just don't have time for a private and personal life. Mm. So to fill that with some kind of convenient robot person to sort of give you that comfort is something that's very real in Korea right now.
0: So shall we have a quick break for the minute? Yep. Yeah, let's.
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2: We love doing it, but we would love it more if you would write in and tell us what you think about the books we're reading. Join in the conversation. That would be what we would really love.
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2: Right, onward. So,
0: what do we think of it?
2: What do we think of it?
0: Would you recommend the book, Helen?
2: Well, I think I was probably, of the three of us, I was probably the most resistant to it because I really do have severe misgivings about AI and I don't think we're handling it at all well. And it threatens my profession and my business. And I can't see that any government is doing anything about that or even worrying about it. So I started reading it with a kind of gritting of teeth in a way. And I found it difficult to start with because it's complicated and difficult to follow. But I did end up, you know, slightly caring about what happened, and I did have some connection with the storylines. I found it, you know, shocking, and I found it unnerving, and I found it deeply depressing, actually, the kind of, you know, what you come across through going down the robot AI direction. And I can't see that we're going to avoid quite a lot of the pitfalls that are predicted in Luminous. But it was interesting. In the end, it was interesting. I don't think I could say anything more positive than that, really.
0: It was my choice, wasn't it? I recommend it.
2: I didn't mind reading it. I didn't mind reading it. It was an experience.
1: But you hadn't read it before you recommended it, or had you?
0: No, I hadn't.
1: Okay, so how did you find it?
0: Where it was a recommendation from somewhere along something that I'd read. I don't know whether it was newspaper, magazine, delayed gratification. It wasn't delayed gratification.
1: But did you enjoy it? Is the question.
0: I enjoyed it. I thought it was something a bit. I found it challenging. Not just in understanding what was going on, but in the concepts that come up with you saying, what do I actually think about that? It does make you think, doesn't it?
2: It does.
0: Which has to be good for us.
1: Absolutely. I was really glad to be made to think about these things that circle around in my mind. It rather reminds me of being a teacher. Like when I have to teach a work of art that I'm not very keen on, because I'm having to say something about it, I had to think very carefully and more coherently than I otherwise would. So I was really grateful for it in that way. And it would be a great book to discuss with students, like, or discuss on the radio. I did find it overly complicated and ironically relied on AI to explain the story to me. So weird looping. Because I couldn't, I mean, maybe I was reading it in a bit of a hurry, but I felt it's her first novel, and I wondered whether she is doing this thing, which maybe lots of novelists do with their first book, where they just throw everything at it. There was so much going on, both in terms of story and in terms of themes, that I got a bit lost. But I actually cried towards the end, or almost cried, when Yo-Yo... am I allowed to do a spoiler?
2: Yeah.
1: Is dying, he sends this Morse code, this signal that he had used with Yun when they were children, to say, my consciousness survives, my memory, as a robot consciousness, will outlive my body. Don't worry, I'm not completely gone. It was something touching on a central theme of grief in the book and loss and longing. And it feels like a really real world. I read
0: yes,
1: it in a... In
0: which
1: a,
0: is a bit worrying.
1: Really worrying, but she does a brilliant job at world building. And if you could just cut away a few of the subplots, it's a really interesting, it's an exciting story. You know, a child robot's gone missing, the detective is looking, there are, you know, all these conflicted interests. I mean, it's a great plot. I just feel like it needed a thorough edit. And I found some of the language quite challenging. People were really positive. Reviews are really positive about her use of language. For me, it was sometimes
0: there were others
1: quite difficult.
0: There were others
1: were there,
0: that
1: yeah.
0: criticised or that said that it felt clunky.
1: Yes.
0: You had to read things twice. And I think I found that.
1: Yes. You know, overall, and I know that natural world does come into the book in some way, which we won't go into now, but it is touched on. But when I put the book down and I went into my garden and I saw the swallows flying over my garden, and there was baby great tits that had just fledged in a tree, the joy I had of just re-engaging with the natural world, this sort of world where we have gone so far in the direction of technology that somehow we're out of touch with the real world, the physical world, that it brought that home to me, that longing to be connected to things green and alive and for all its messiness.
0: Real.
1: Real.
0: Real.
1: Yes.
0: Real. With emotions. Mm. Shall I do a little bit of news? Do you know, the third of Thursday in the month seems to be the night for doing things. Because there's two book things on tonight. There's one at the Archangel with the Froome Writers Collective, with Ali Bacon, who writes historical fiction. And there's also, at the Town Hall at 7 p.m, Hunting Raven Winstone have got a portrait of the menopause book launch. It's a photography book published by Black Dog Press. Who's it? Oh, Catherine Osborne. With 80 first-hand experiences. So that's a cheerful thing to go and listen to. No, I shouldn't have said that. It's also the deadline for Froome Festival's short story competition and the Froome Young Writer competition. It's free entry for Froome Young Writer. It's got a specific theme, I think. I can't read my writing. The sport, the spark. Anyway, the deadlines have been extended to the 8th of June, and the short story competition, which is 1 to 2 and a bit thousand words, there's an £8 entrance.
2: The theme is the spark.
0: The spark, right, the spark. And then there's this lovely, bizarre thing that I have to mention this. There's a whole town drone shot taking place at 12:30 on Saturday the 30th of May. You can find out more details if you go onto the Discover Froome website. But somebody, we're supposed to go out into the streets and look up into the sky, and there'll be a drone photograph taken.
1: Wow.
0: And we'll be able to find Wally or something like that. But it just sounded one of those lovely, weird Froome things.
1: Wonderful.
0: Is the time for a bit more?
2: Yeah.
0: There are
2: Froome
0: loads
2: Festival.
0: And loads of book-related things in the Froome Festival.
2: Get the brochure.
0: Yes, definitely get
2: Lots
0: the brochure.
2: Lots of places you can get the brochure, including the Town Hall and the Black Swan and loads of places in town.
0: Yeah, there are. And it starts before the start of the festival, which is the 3rd of July. On the Saturday, the 27th of June, Froome Writers Collective do their Writers in Residence, where there's a challenge to write a short story in 3 hours. Are you doing that,
1: I'm
0: Polly?
1: Not. That terrifies the life out of me, but a friend of mine does it and says she loves it.
0: Yes.
1: But to write under such
0: You're given a topic,
1: constraints,
0: aren't you?
1: You're given a topic and a place, a location, and
0: a
1: off you go.
2: You have to gather at Froome Library to collect, I think, at 10 o'clock on Saturday, 27th of July.
0: Mm.
2: 27th of July?
1: June. It's before June. The festival.
2: Oh,
1: that's
2: well
1: what
2: then,
1: Sheila was saying.
2: This says Writers in Residence. Maybe there's two of them.
0: Oh, no, I've got 27th of June down. Is it at the beginning of the book as well?
1: Get the brochure and
2: sort it out.
1: Get the brochure
2: and work it out.
1: But that Writers in Residence is meant to be a wonderful thing, and then it's judged and
0: yeah,
1: prizes are given.
0: Prizes are given at the end of the... I've got it. Writer in Residence, yes, Sunday the 12th of July at the Merlin. There's also the Froome Publishing Fair, 10 a.m. to 3:30 at the Silk Mill Gallery and Courtyard. Free entrance. That's on Saturday the 4th of July. There are loads of stalls there with booksellers, authors, publishers, artists, designers. You name it, they're there. And there's some really quite interesting things. There's a book binding course. Bind your own book,
1: lovely. Better write one first.
0: Learn to hand bind your own soft cover sketchbook. What else have we got? There's more books. There's poetry. I'll do a poetry one. Sea Change. A dive into the marine with stand-up poet Kate Fox and acoustic music duo Union Jill. That's on Saturday the 4th of July at the Silk Mill Gallery, 5:30 to 6:30. So that follows on from the Froome Publishing Fair. There's more poetry and alchemy. Jenny Mitchell will perform award-winning poems. That's on Tuesday the 7th of July from 5 to 6 at the Archangel Naval Room. There are lots of things going on at the Archangel this time. There's also the Paperback Revolution, an early history of Penguin Books, with Barry Edwards, who's a really good speaker. He explores the social impact of the paperback revolution up to 1960 and the publication of Lady Chatterley's Lover.
1: Mm.
0: Should I stop?
2: I think stop.
1: So much.
2: And
1: such
2: dear
1: riches.
2: Listeners,
0: we could do a whole programme on
2: the festival.
0: Get
2: the festival brochure, because what you're hearing here is a kind of potpourri of ideas and experiences that you might be able to have at the Froome Festival. So
0: yeah.
2: Get the brochure.
0: Yes.
2: So next time, which will be the third Thursday in June,
0: which
2: at 2 o'clock in the afternoon, you can work it out, third Thursday, we will have read Christiane Ritter's A Woman in the Polar Night. And this is a memoir of a year in the Arctic wilderness. And I was interested to see on the back of this copy, Isabella Tree, who I'm a big fan of, says it's an astonishing, haunting memoir. So that's what we're going to be reading. Read alongside with us if you'd like to.
1: I think that's the 18th of June.
0: Yes, that rings a bell.
1: Okay. Does it? Good.
0: Yes.
2: The
1: okay.
2: Third Thursday. Send us your thoughts at books@froome.fm. And we will see you then.
0: Mm.
1: We're going to end with a final piece of music,
2: aren't
1: we?
2: We are. Yes, we're going to end with Radiohead, Paranoid Android, which is a track that was inspired by, is he called Mervyn? The rather depressed robot in Hitchhiker's Guide to the Galaxy, inspired by him. So we should say goodbye. Enjoy Radiohead on the way out. And until next time, it's been Sheila, Polly,
0: goodbye.
2: Me, Helen, and Ed.
1: Bye.
2: Bye.
0: Bye.

0: Coming to the Froome Memorial Theatre in May, Froome Musical Theatre Company present The Wizard of Oz from the 7th to the 9th. 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

0: Welcome to Froome is Where the Heart Is. I'm Tania Brassi. My guest today is a lady with an unusual hobby. She lives amongst us. She loves to travel. She's a woman who dares. I'm keen to find out a particular mode she sometimes travels in. I hope she may disclose some tales of a toe-curling voyage on the other side of the world, and what it feels to be caught in the eye of a storm. Whether she navigated by the stars at night, and how she was trained to toe the line. It's exciting to have you kick off the second episode of my show, Kate Cochran, A Woman Who Dares. Hi.
1: Hi, Tania. Hi, everybody listening.
0: Now, tell me, before you started taking part in this very daring mode of travel, Kate, when you arrived in Somerset, what brought you to live in the idyllic ancientness of Witham Priory?
1: I chose to live there as it was not too far from my parents and also not too close, which is obviously a good idea when you've got small children.
0: Yeah,
1: I was on my own with two small children and various animals. I chose to live there as it was a quiet road. It wasn't a through road at all. And it was a lovely house, and it was on the road. So when I was gardening, it was a great opportunity to meet all the people going past. Mm. And we were there for 14 years. We loved it.
0: Wow. So what ages were they there from?
1: We moved there when my children were 2 and about 6. And we lived there, as I say, we lived there for 14 years. And then I met my current husband. We went away for a bit, and then eventually we've moved into Keyford in Froome.
0: Yeah. How did you first come to hear about tall ships?
1: My husband had a job in Fremantle in Western Australia, and while we were there, we went up to the quayside, and there was a lovely tall ship there called the Luin, which I can't pronounce. And I wanted to have a go on her, but we never did. He was there for 6 months, and then after a sojourn back in England, he eventually got a job in Tasmania. And the first time we walked down to the Salamanca docks harbour in Hobart, I saw two beautiful tall ships and my heart just went out to them. And then my husband said it would be lovely if we could perhaps get involved in sailing. Mm-hmm. So I went down and noticed on the side of one of the ships called the Lady Nelson, there was a call for volunteers. So I did. I came back and told my husband, but he said it wasn't that kind of sailing he meant. I think he had more of like little dinghy or a yacht in mind.
0: Yeah, a recreational thing, not this.
1: No, not a full-blown tall ship.
0: Oh, my God. Yeah, well, this sort of negotiating a tall ship sounds, you know, the ultimate team effort. But how did you come to train as a team in the end?
1: Well, as I said, we were all volunteers. So a whole motley crew of people, quite a lot of them obviously retired, some younger people, mostly older people, a mixture of men and women, some people who'd been there a long time. We had a sort of, obviously the master is a sort of senior and the bosun, and some of the senior deckhands are always there.
0: Mm-hmm.
1: We took to learn to sail. The first thing you do is to go out on a harbour sail, and then you're mentored by whoever's there at the time to make sure that you pull the right lines. They're not ropes, by the way; they're all lines.
0: Right.
1: And you gradually get to know the name of all of the different sails, whether it be an outer jib or an inner jib or the forecourse or the main topsail sail.
0: Mm-hmm.
1: We get to know all of those. And then you're asked to do various tasks really on the deck to start with.
0: Right. All the worst possible tasks to begin with, I should think.
1: No. None of them are the horrible jobs. The worst ones are they're basically the most difficult ones, which actually the senior deckhands and the stronger people do.
0: Oh, thank God for that.
1: But
0: so how much of a sailor were you when you were in England? I mean, as a youngster, did you do that very English thing? Because, I mean, to me, it's, you know, another world. But it seems to be something that a certain type of English person does.
1: My father and a family friend, they had bought a mirror dinghy, which were quite popular at the time. I'm not quite sure it was a kit boat, I forget, but it was apparently. And so we had great fun sailing in that. And I remember, you know, getting hit by the boom as it went across and trying to steer and lying on the front of it and just trailing my hand in the water. And it was really quite idyllic.
0: Yeah.
1: So that was really my introduction to sailing when I was quite small. But not again until...
0: And so you didn't really touch it till you were almost, dare I say, middle-aged?
1: Then? Well, let's just say until 2010.
0: Yeah, quite. So then let me explain to me the difference between something as rare as the Lady Nelson, which you eventually got to crew.
1: Well, the Lady Nelson is quite a small ship. I'm sorry to disappoint those who are thinking of a sort of some magnificent sort of pirate ship or something with like hundreds of sails. Mm-hmm. The Lady Nelson, I'll just give you a bit of background history.
0: Yeah.
1: His Majesty's armed survey vessel, the Lady Nelson, the original one, mm-hmm. was commissioned in 1799 to survey the coast of Australia. Large parts of the coast were unmapped, and Britain had only claimed part of the continent. And the British government were concerned that, in the event of settlers of another European power becoming established in Australia, any future conflict in Europe would lead to a widening of the conflict into the southern hemisphere, to the detriment of the trade. It was against this background that the Lady Nelson was chosen to survey and establish sovereignty over strategic parts of the continent. So she left Portsmouth in March 1800 and arrived in Sydney in December. And she was the first vessel to reach the east coast of Australia via the Bass Straits. Prior to that, they'd all gone round the bottom of Tasmania.
0: Mm-hmm.
1: The Lady Nelson survey work started shortly after that, initially in the Bass Strait area, and she was involved in the discovery of Port Phillip, establishing settlements on the River Derwent in Tasmania and various other places. So
0: she was a kind of detective ship, really.
1: Yes, it's a survey vessel. So they were basically going in and out of all the kind of coastal bits and sort of mapping it.
0: Mm-hmm.
1: I think they had sort of removable keels so she could sort of get in, but don't quote me on that.
0: Mm-hmm.
1: So then it came along, the Australian bicentenary was sort of coming up, and I'm not quite sure who it was, but there was an idea to build a replica in the early 80s. And it started in 1986.
0: Mm-hmm.
1: And the replica was never intended to be an exact copy, mainly because of sort of modern safety regulations. Don't groan. But obviously that demands a range of additional specifications for commercial operation. But every attempt was made to follow the original ship plans for the ship's rigging.
0: Mm-hmm.
1: She was originally started off as a cutter, but then was re-rigged, apparently.
0: Yeah.
1: To become a twin-masted brig. So, obviously, everybody knows what that means.
0: Not me.
1: So that's really two masts.
0: Yes.
1: Both which have square-rigged sails on them.
0: Okay.
1: And so she was launched in 1988, which is the year of the Australian bicentenary.
0: Mm-hmm.
1: And to give you some idea of how big she is, she's 16.7 metres in length and 5.4 metres in the beam. That's across the middle.
0: Mm-hmm. Her waist is her beam.
1: Yes, a bit right. Like that. She has a foremast and a mainmast, 5 square sails, and then 7 fore and aft sails. And she's managed now by, she's managed in trust by the Tasmanian Sail Training Association.
0: So this is the replica boat?
1: It is, yes.
0: Right, right. And that's one that you learnt your trade on, as
1: yes.
0: it were.
1: So kind of like Below Decks, she's not much like the original. So we haven't got hammocks or anything like that. We've actually got proper bunks, and we've actually got toilets or heads.
0: How nice.
1: and a proper kitchen.
0: How many of you were female?
1: Well, just recently I was reading up that a 10-man crew took the Lady Nelson out, and they were all women.
0: Lovely.
1: And which was kind of like the first time. But whilst I was there, most of the time it was sort of half and half, men and women.
0: Really?
1: Which I loved.
0: Yes.
1: Yeah, it was great.
0: Yeah.
1: And
0: yeah.
1: great camaraderie sort of amongst the crew. It was lovely. And we all looked out for each other.
0: Yeah. And is it quite essential with something like this, which is sort of the sailing version of slow cooking, I suppose? it's just a different lifestyle, isn't it? You don't talk about going at so many knots. I mean, the whole point is you do everything really slow.
1: It's very slow. Basically, she is quite different from a tall ship in many ways, in that she has an engine. And, of course, there's the inevitable question.
0: Oh, I didn't know about that.
1: Yeah,
0: really?
1: There's the inevitable question that somebody comes on board and says, what was the original engine like? And you're going, like, she was built in, like, 1799, the original. So some people come up with, like, really weird questions.
0: Yeah.
1: So they have harbour sales at the weekends and during the week as well, so that you can take guests out on the ship. So as the crew, we look after the guests, and we are also sailing the ship with or without an engine, because we don't always have wind.
0: No, no. I mean, that's essential to it. So presumably at certain times of year, you just don't sail.

0: that is on Hobart. The other thing that happens, which was quite exciting once, was one of the ships from Greenpeace came in,
1: mm-hmm.
0: and very sort of serious ship,
1: mm-hmm.
0: with everything sort of seemed to be painted in black and looked very streamlined and quite scary.
1: Oh, God.
0: But we did, they asked for food donations, so we did actually get them some tins of food to help with their stocks. Because
1: right.
0: it's all voluntary, I think, a lot of it is.
1: And where had they been sailing from?
0: I don't know. I mean, they were just in dock for quite a while, no doubt getting refurbished and mending bits and scraping off the barnacles or something.
1: Uh-huh, yeah. And what I want to know is, have you sailed in a storm?
0: I was looking at my notes recently, and the fastest wind I was involved in was at 40 knots, which was gusty. I don't particularly remember that sail. I do remember, though, being asked... I qualified as a deckhand and then later on as a senior deckhand, having completed a number of competencies. And I was asked with another chap to go up to the main topsail because it was a bit loose.
1: Mm-hmm.
0: So
1: you had to go and screw it back on.
0: No, you don't screw them back on. So we had to climb up the mast.
1: Yeah.
0: To reassure everybody, we have a sit harness, so we're clipped on at all times. And the topsail was furled, but she was coming a bit loose.
1: Okay.
0: So Michael and I, one on either side of the mast, had to re kind of like tighten the sail,
1: mm-hmm.
0: and it was about 25 knots at that point. So you have to kind of imagine that you're at the top of a stick, which is kind of like going backwards and forwards and sideways and kind of like dipping backwards.
1: Yes, I was about to get to that. Yeah.
0: And on the way down, I did ask Michael if he wouldn't mind going down at the same time as me.
1: Mm-hmm.
0: Obviously, he couldn't help if anything happened because he's on the other side of the mast. So he thought that was very funny, but he did come down at the same time. It just made me feel a little bit with a sort of... to have that moral support was really helpful.
1: Oh, gosh, yeah, I should think so. I mean, how long does it take for you to sort of manage what's called the movement of the ship, you know?
0: Not too bad. I mean, because we're doing harbour sails to start with,
1: mm-hmm.
0: it's really quite calm. So it's no different than going out in an ordinary boat. A lot of people do get seasick.
1: So that would be just a weekend, a harbour sail?
0: It'd just be like an hour on, you know, during the day at the weekend.
1: Uh-huh.
0: But we might have two or three harbour sails during the day. So we'd go and get some chips from the shop opposite or then, you know, from the restaurant and then come back to the ship.
1: Okay, so what was the actual longest voyage that...
0: I was looking it up. The longest voyage I did was 10 days.
1: Yeah.
0: So we'd done some shorter ones, and they were a lovely thing to do. One of them, I think, was described as one of the crew members as really basically a pub crawl on a boat.
1: Oh,
0: sorry,
1: lovely.
0: On a tall ship.
1: Yeah.
0: Which was quite amusing.
1: Yeah.
0: And we had the opportunity to moor up one night,
1: mm-hmm.
0: or anchor, I should say, in Wineglass Bay.
1: Right.
0: And Wineglass Bay is beautiful. It's the shape of a wine glass, very round and
1: yeah.
0: beautiful, turquoise sea.
1: Yeah.
0: And I don't think many people have actually spent the night sleeping in a tall ship on Wineglass Bay. So that was very special.
1: My gosh. I suppose you did the odd sketch. And
0: it's very difficult to do many sketches. Mostly it was just people lying down on the deck who were asleep.
1: Oh, I see. So they actually slept on the deck?
0: During the day, yeah.
1: Okay.
0: They were just, you know, tired. There's not a lot to do. I mean, the longest trip I did,
1: mm-hmm.
0: I can tell you about later, but it was really, it was more seemed to be a feat of endurance than anything else. Because you can't really read a book and you can't really sketch.
1: No.
0: So all you can do is just sit and either talk to people or just look out to sea. Because once you set the sails, you just kind of go.
1: Mm-hmm. Mm-hmm.
0: It's more interesting doing the harbour sails because you're constantly tacking and changing direction.
1: Yes.
0: And putting sails up and down, mainly for the benefit of the passengers.
1: Yes.
0: And good practice for us as well.
1: So when did you get to the point where you would actually see marine life and bird life and stuff like, you know, that obviously wouldn't happen in the harbour? I mean, did you get on

0: trips that encompassed that kind of marine sites?
1: Yes, I was looking at something the other day about, I was looking through my blogs. I did actually write some blogs. I can't find the bit I was looking for now. From memory, one of the sails that I did was I was on watch. So we take watches, so they're kind of like 4 hours on, 4 hours off sort of thing.
0: So with one other person?
1: No, you've at least three of us, because you have somebody on bow watch,
0: okay,
1: and somebody on stern watch, and somebody on the steering bit.
0: Okay.
1: So
0: that's not quite so lonely then, all through the night, when you've got a small
1: team. Oh, yeah, I mean, it wouldn't be allowed to be on. You wouldn't be allowed to be on your own. It would be far too dangerous. And you've got the crew kind of like to look afterwards. You're basically responsible for the crew as well as for yourself.
0: That's right. Yeah.
1: So I was just looking through my notes.
0: Yes, read us a little slice of your blog, because that's fascinating.
1: Okay, this is quite a funny bit. When I was at the beginning of my time there, I was out on the water today doing three harbour sails, each 1.5 hours with 12 crew. Rain to start, and then eventually cleared up in time for the third sail, which is a good thing, because it was a wedding party with a ceremony, and all on board, though luckily not too large a party. All went well, apart from me dropping a couple of lines and somebody doing a messy fisherman harbour furl. But then it would have been easier with two people. Fisherman? Who's furling fisherman, you might ask? That's the name of the staysail, which is between the two masts. It's not some weird kind of medieval sea right, although the end sail is called a spanker.
0: Yes.
1: Those are my notes. But there was a lovely bit where, I can't find my notes for it now, but there was a lovely bit where we were sailing at night and it was absolutely beautiful. We had the stars were all out. We had the Southern Cross above us. Mm-hmm. Which is a star formation. And there were choppy waves. So the wind was coming from behind and it's really beautiful. And although you can't really sail with the stars.
0: Can you not? That was my next question.
1: Well, you probably could, but we couldn't.
0: You can't navigate
1: by
0: the stars.
1: No, so we have a kind of like a direction that we have to go, sort of a bearing that we have to follow. Mm-hmm. So we set the... gadget, I can't remember what all the name of the things are, but there's the bearing thing. We set that, so you know you have to keep to a certain bearing.
0: Like a compass, you mean?
1: It's just so beautiful, because we were going along at night, and actually I was just sort of looking out and heading for the headland in front of us, which had a light on the end, so I wanted to go round that, effectively. Mm-hmm. And then as we were doing that, about 100 dolphin just kind of like were going past.
0: So. Oh, lovely.
1: And that was quite often the case during the day. You'd be able to go out to the outer jib and just go... and look over the side, and there would be dolphin always playing with the bow wake, either side, and they're always going up and down, and it's fascinating just watching them.
0: So that's presumably why the people pay to go on these boats that you were crewing, because they want to see stuff like that.
1: Not so much in the harbour sails.
0: No,
1: you wouldn't get that. This is when we were out to sea, when we did sort of like, I did a few kind of like 5 day sails.
0: Mm-hmm.
1: And then, as I say, the longest one was coming back from Sydney.
0: Mm-hmm. So does anybody these days navigate by the stars? I mean, is that something that's just not done anymore?
1: I have no idea. Maybe some kind of like people without equipment, you know, but I think it's unlikely. We've all got GPS systems now.
0: Gosh.
1: Highly unlikely.
0: Now, at least don't disappoint me on all these various seas that you sailed through. I mean, what are they called for a start? And one of them that's meant to be quite challenging is something called the Tasman Passage.
1: Yeah, that's part of... Oh, that's in the Tasman Sea. I'm not exactly sure which was the Tasman Passage. Although we did go fairly far south. There's an island, well, it's not quite an island, but it's kind of slightly joined onto Tasmania called Bruny Isle.
0: Mm-hmm.
1: And beyond that is 3,000 miles of empty sea before you get to Antarctic. But we tended to go south and then go east.
0: Okay.
1: As we were sailing around, we tend to sail around the east coast of Tasmania because the west coast is far more dangerous in terms of winds and also places to land,
0: mm-hmm.
1: or to anchor.
0: Yeah.
1: To moor up. So, but I mean, just one of the things you were asking at one point, I think, was kind of like what sort of seabirds.
0: Yes, the marine. Yeah.
1: Would have seen, because I was thinking about the wildlife.
0: Mm.
1: And we saw white-bellied sea eagle.
0: Mm-hmm.
1: And
0: very rare
1: short-tailed shearwaters, which were known as mutton birds. They're really important for the aboriginals, and they used to eat them.
0: Really?
1: We had shy albatross and also a buller's albatross. I did see albatrosses, but I have got no idea which one was which. We also saw gannets and lots of different sorts of gulls,
0: mm-hmm.
1: and also oyster catchers. So those are the main ones that we
0: oyster
1: saw.
0: Oyster catchers are big
1: well,
0: birds.
1: Not really. They're sort of black and white ones with orange bills. Oh, you tend to see them on the seashore.
0: Yes.
1: But mostly, I mean, obviously when chips are involved, there's always a gull.
0: Of course, yes.
1: So.
0: I wanted to ask you if you were seasick until you got your sea legs.
1: Fortunately, I wasn't seasick, but I did take seasick tablets, and I did feel bloody awful, excuse my French.
0: Mm.
1: And however, they did like me being on board, even though I was a POM, mm-hmm. Because I made them laugh, which is nice. And also, I wasn't actually sick if I needed to chop up the carrots or anything like that.
0: Oh my gosh, that's
1: so that
0: very
1: was quite
0: good
1: useful.
0: Talent to have.
1: But I did avoid being in the galley when possible. But I'd love to tell you one story, which is sailing from Sydney to Hobart. This is not a fast race, okay?
0: Mm-hmm.
1: It's a very slow race.
0: Yeah.
1: The Lady Nelson only really maximum speed goes at 7 knots. So that's, that's quite slow, really.
0: Yes.
1: So I think it's only about 9 miles an hour or something.
0: Mm-hmm.
1: So I was asked if I'd like to go and join a special occasion in Sydney. I had no idea what the special occasion was until my husband and I flew there because I was going to be coming back from Sydney on the Lady Nelson. And it was only when we were sort of got there and we went there that we realised it was the 2014 International Fleet Review, which was a really, really prestigious event in Sydney.
0: Mm.
1: And there were hundreds of ships there, which we saw.
0: Mm-hmm.
1: I think Prince Harry was there too, so it was a very important collection of ships. And there were fireworks, which we saw one night. We were opposite the Sydney Opera House,
0: mm-hmm.
1: and they projected some pictures onto the top of the Sydney Opera House. We had a sausage sizzle from the rooftop, and we could see all this, and it was absolutely fantastic. And a really well-coordinated images and fireworks to some music, telling the history of the kind of Australia.
0: Yeah.
1: Wonderful. So a number of tall ships took part and made their way to Sydney Harbour. Unfortunately, there'd been fierce storms,
0: mm-hmm.
1: Which had resulted to damage to yards, rigging and sails on quite a number of these tall ships.
0: Which particular tall ship were you on? Not the Lady Nelson.
1: There were a number of tall ships in the harbour, mm-hmm. in Sydney Harbour, when my husband and I arrived there.
0: Right.
1: Including the Lady Nelson. And the damage was to other ships. The Lady Nelson was unharmed. But with fierce winds and huge waves, the crew had been confined to bunks for 10 hours with no food or drinks.
0: Oh, my God.
1: And five senior crew battled with the waves,
0: mm-hmm.
1: being sick and endeavouring to keep on some kind of workable bearing. They only got 4 bunks in the aft cabin, so there were 5 of them looking after it. And I know one guy, he said not that he was frightened so much, but he said you shouldn't be looking down at green water when you're sailing. That's the kind of water underneath the water that you're sailing on.
0: Oh my God.
1: So
0: right.
1: They sort of harsh him out. And when I asked the captain about it, the master, he was a really calm guy, and he said, yes, it was a bit hairy, he said.
0: So this means that the water had been churned up so much that the water from under at the bottom of the sea was...
1: And the anemometer thing on the top, which word I can never say, kind of blew off at 95 knots. So it was, you know...
0: Wow.
2: If you've just joined us, I'm Tanya Brassey, and my guest today is Kate Cochran, talking to us about tall ships.
1: After spending a few days in Sydney, I joined the crew on board the Lady Nelson. And like with Wineglass Bay, not many people have slept on board in Sydney Harbour, certainly not on a tall ship.
0: Exactly.
1: And I was able to look around all the other tall ships too, so it's
0: good fun. What a treat. So you got a little tour of all the tall ships?
1: No, I went up, and because I was wearing my uniform, you just get to the head of the queue and they just like let you straight on the boat. It's good
0: fun. How lovely. Tell me what the uniform is.
1: I should have brought it. It's dark blue or white.
0: Yeah.
1: We have a badge which says the Lady Nelson. It's an embroidery.
0: Yeah.
1: I've also on the other side got my name. It says Kate.
0: Wow.
1: And then you've either got a bucket hat or a baseball hat. You can choose.
0: Depending on what your status is?
1: No, just depending what you feel like wearing.
0: Oh, I see. Okay.
1: The most important thing is that it's clipped onto you, so if there's a wind, it doesn't blow off. Just blow away. So anyhow, in Sydney, once the review was over, we set off on a parade of tall ships and waited at the Sydney Heads, while seven of the tall ships set off on a race to Auckland. And it turned out that only three of them finished and the rest had retired. Possibly something to do with the Roaring Forties.
0: I should think so.
1: Meantime, we headed south along with the Bark Endeavour, which was a brigantine, a slightly different setup. And at one point they fired at us with a large bang and a puff of smoke.
0: Yeah, with a sort of fake fight.
1: They had a cannon, yes, that's right. Anyhow, that aside, a minor squall was forecast, so we planned to anchor at Eden Cove, before crossing the Bass Straits. On the way, we moored at Port Hacking. And 2 hours out into our journey, a crew member slipped, breaking her femur, so we had to turn back. She was kind of screaming a lot, really.
0: Yeah.
1: And it took us 2 hours to get to that point. It took us 1.5 hours to get back. Because we were at that point, we turned around and just went under motor. And that's as quickly as we could go.
0: Yeah.
1: But I must say, the crew were fantastic. The way that they all kind of, like, we all came together. We'd done our first aid training. We knew what to do. But it was a bit like a farce because my watch mistress was being sick. It was our watch. She was being sick. And we had... so the Mayday went out to the... it's a pan-pan goes out. It's not a Mayday.
0: Pan-pan. What is a pan-pan?
1: Pan-pan means it's an emergency, but it's not like top emergency. Mayday is like a serious emergency. So one of the passengers came up, and he was a military paramedic. And I had to tell him to go back down again to put his sit harness on, because you're not allowed up without on the deck in those conditions without a harness.
0: Because you could just get blown out.
1: Yeah, you could slip off. And I asked for the doctor to come up. He was always on the long voyages, we always have a doctor, a junior doctor.
0: Yeah.
1: But I was told that she was being sick.
0: Oh, no.
1: So I said, well, I don't care if she's being sick. She's got to come up. So she came up, but she was too small for a sit harness. So every time she was sick, somebody was holding on to her so she could be sick over the side. It's hilarious. And then Sally, who is also, she's actually a nurse. I don't think she was actually being sick. That was quite good. But this paramedic guy was brilliant. He held Lou. We had to pull. She'd fallen down by the side of the boat where there's kind of little stanchions, like little like a mini balcony going all the way around, if you like.
0: Like so a balustrade.
1: Like balustrade, so the water can go through. And her head was against the balustrade, so we had to pull her away from that. And then we made her as comfortable as we could with blankets. And this paramedic guy was brilliant. He just held her still,
0: yes,
1: for 1.5 hours. He was absolutely amazing.
0: He couldn't
1: treat her because he was not an IT, but we took her observations every 10 minutes and checked on her. We did all the right things. It was brilliant.
0: Sure. But I mean, it's not till you have a drama like that that you realize the importance of having a system.
1: That's oh, yeah, absolutely.
0: And everybody obeys.
1: Yeah. We all work together very, very well. Everybody needed to go and get the first aid kit, to get blankets and so on. So that was absolutely fine.
0: Mm.
1: So anyway, eventually we got back. So I was on watch for 2 hours at 6 p.m. Mm-hmm. and then at 4 a.m. for 4 hours, to give you some idea of what the watches were like. Eden is a really interesting place. It used to be a whale watching place.
0: Oh, yes.
1: And it was once famous for its whale hunting,
0: mm-hmm.
1: Aided by a wild orca called Old Tom. And the orca used to come in and show the hunters where he would swim out to sea and get them to follow him.
0: Mm-hmm.
1: And eventually he got fed up with them being so slow, and he grabbed the mooring rope on the boat, mm-hmm. and he would pull the boat out to sea to show them where the whales were.
0: The orca could actually pull the rope.
1: Yeah, he put it between his toes and he pulled the rope and he would pull the boat behind him out to sea.
0: My God, he must have been strong.
1: Yeah, it was amazing. And as a reward, they would get a part of the
0: catch
1: the whale. They would get his liver or something, or tongue or something. But when Old Tom died, they preserved the skeleton, and you can see the skeleton in the museum there, and it's got a groove all down one side of its
0: jaw. Well, he had the rope.
1: Yeah.
0: Oh my gosh.
1: Anyhow, back to what we were doing. So we went off and crossed the Bass Straits. We'd waited until there was a kind of a clear patch,
0: mm-hmm.
1: so we didn't have the awful storms that they had.
0: Yeah.
1: But, I mean, having said that, I mean, the Lady Nelson had great fun pitching and rolling around and generally bobbing up and down or sideways over set swells of about 10 to 15 feet,
0: mm-hmm.
1: winds of up to 40 knots with a lot of spray and wet decks. Great fun for the ship, but it was not easy to stand, walk about or go to sleep.
0: Mm-hmm.
1: Plus the things in the galley constantly threw themselves about. However, I was one of the few people not to be sick, though I felt pretty awful.
0: Mm-hmm.
1: The chef was brilliant, and although the ship was pitching at 45 degrees at times, somehow he managed to produce soup every lunchtime and a hot supper too. Plus, he'd brought wonderful homemade cakes, pickles and baked bread and pizza bases on board, so we were very well-treated.
0: My God, he knew a thing or two about keeping a...
1: But I was so tired by the end of it that I slept through the last watch. My watch mistress actually came to wake me up, but she told me I could go to sleep, so I didn't wake up.
0: You were shattered.
1: Absolutely shattered.
0: So what was your, were you an officer or?
1: No, I was a senior deckhand.
0: Senior deckhand. So that's quite something, isn't it?
1: Oh yeah, something's. I wasn't. Yeah, I would. If we'd stayed longer, I would have gone for bosun.
0: So. I mean, you had to make quite a lot of decisions about
1: not
0: various
1: really.
0: Things.
1: As a senior deckhand, you do what the bosun tells you, what the master tells the bosun what to do, and the bosun tells you what to do.
0: Mm.
1: Except it's such a small ship; it's both of them telling us what to do.
0: Wow, it sounds a very, very challenging training. Program.
1: It can be. It's as challenging as you want. I mean,
0: in your life,
1: yeah.
0: Have you done anything that challenging since?
1: No.
0: So it's a bit like going into the Navy or the Marines or something.
1: No, not that challenging. We're quite laid back compared to some of the other tall ship crews. We're actually far more laid back,
0: uh-huh.
1: and people are generally sort of very nice to each other, and. And very helpful. So if you've got somebody pulling on a line and you're trying to get the spanker up, be about three of you
0: mm-hmm.
1: on a line because they're heavy sails that you're trying to get up. So, you know, people always help. But you pitch in wherever you can.
0: Yeah. I mean, I'm wondering about, recently there's been a lot more interest in training young people between sort of, you know, quite young, 15 and 21 or something. To go on tall ship training courses.
1: Yes, and one of the sort of the benefits of crewing on the Lady Nelson is not only is it a unique opportunity to learn
0: mm-hmm.
1: about, you know, sailing a wooden tall ship,
0: yeah.
1: which has been done for hundreds of years,
0: mm.
1: And you also have help to maintain the ship, which is what I did. I used to go to maintenance day every Thursday morning, which I liked.
0: So that's a whole different...
1: Yeah,
0: game really. It's
1: I'm just thinking about the crewing benefits. I mean,
0: mm-hmm. yeah,
1: you've got opportunities to sail regularly on the Lady Nelson, including, as I did, a few days away.
2: Mm-hmm.
1: You don't need any previous sailing experience. So you can, your program goes from trainee, deckhand, senior deckhand and bosun. You can also learn to be an engineer, and you can go on to become a master.
2: Right.
1: You can gain commercial sea time and experience for future employment.
2: Mm-hmm.
1: And develop friendships with a community of people who love tall ships and who are slightly mad.
0: Yeah. But, I mean, you know, a sort of madness that bonds people, I should
1: yes.
0: think.
1: And from all different backgrounds as well, which was really lovely, a really diverse group of people.
2: Mm.
1: It was fantastic. And also, because I went to maintenance day every week when I was there,
2: mm-hmm.
1: I was learning the sort of, because I reckoned as an artist I could actually paint, so I could at least help by painting things.
2: Right.
1: But that was great because I was often able to sign off on some of my competencies,
2: mm-hmm.
1: for example, kind of learning how to make square knots and splicing.
0: Wow, what is splicing?
1: Joining one rope to another.
0: Ah, right, yes,
1: and
0: yes.
1: Sort of winding the bits of rope in within each other.
0: Yes. Yes, that's what I meant to ask you. What were the sounds and smells of the voyage? You know, for an artist, how did that, when you came back to real life, how did that change your work as an artist? You know, having that experience.
1: I'm not sure that sailing really made any difference from that point of view.
0: Yeah, but what you saw and the colours.
1: Oh, what I saw, the colours.
0: Yeah,
1: I mean,
0: yeah.
1: Yes, I mean, it was lovely. But we also sort of travelled around Tasmania itself, just my husband and myself. So we saw quite a lot of places which were beautiful. And I did a lot of painting while I was there.
0: Yes.
1: And I really developed my professional practice as an artist while I was on Tasmania.
0: Mm-hmm.
1: So that was a side or a long side sailing.
0: Yeah.
1: Yeah. Yeah.
0: Can you encapsulate the colour memory of the voyage?
1: One painting I did do from the very first time we went round, not on the tall ship, but on a little cruise when we first got there, some wonderful coloured algae over the top of an archway,
0: mm-hmm.
1: and I painted that. And it was only on the last day when I was leaving that I discovered it was called Golden Arch.
0: Wow.
1: So that was a lovely painting that I did.
0: Yeah, so you were working in oils on your paintings.
1: It depended if I had time for the paint to dry. If I painted at the beginning of a session, I was only there for about 6 to 8 weeks at a time,
0: mm-hmm.
1: so I'd quite often start with oils, but if I only had about 2 weeks to go, I'd change over to acrylics.
0: Right, yes. What I'm trying to get my head around is that although this is very much an old, you know, this is sailing from another age, and I can understand why people in today's modern world need to go back and do this type of, you know, I mean, it is so challenging.
1: But it's challenging, but it's also really, you know, some really beautiful moments, and you were talking about the sound of sounds and sights and feelings, and one thing I remember very strongly is coming on deck with bare feet when I wasn't on my watch, so it was mm-hmm. early in the morning. And very, very early, lovely sunrise, and feeling the ship's decks made of celery top pine, and having that kind of under my feet is really smooth. It's beautiful just to walk on.
0: Yes.
1: A lovely feeling.
0: Yes.
1: You know, having time to sort of really sit and stare at the sea, looking at the land going past.
0: It must be quite a meditation, really.
1: Yeah, it is quite meditative. Because a lot of time you're not on watch, so you're sitting,
0: mm-hmm.
1: talking to people.
0: Yes.
1: Yeah, it's really lovely.
0: And what about these courses that they seem to be now having for, well, they've established it for the youth of, you know, a lot of people can't afford it. A lot of the people who actually need to do these courses, they're set up as something that are life-changing courses.
1: Yes, there's
0: For disabled people,
1: yeah, there's quite a lot of courses on the bigger tall ships, which run from Europe.
0: Okay,
1: I've got a testimonial of a youth voyager from Tasmania who took part in the Lady Nelson Youth Adventure trips in 2023.
0: Yes,
1: and I'd just like to read a little bit out about her, from her.
0: Do.
1: She says, I think it's a woman anyway, I'm not quite sure. Anyway, the youth says, I would love you to understand how extraordinary these five-day voyages really are. They bring young people together from different backgrounds, promoting understanding, inclusiveness and team building. I was not expecting how much it would develop my confidence, sense of resilience, my responsibility and the courage to truly step outside of my comfort zone. Is it easy? Nope. Is it challenging? Yes. Physically, mentally and emotionally. 100% worthwhile. I can honestly say that I came back to land a different person with a clearer view of who I am and a newfound self-belief with courage and hard work. Since then, I've sailed on the Lady Nelson every other weekend and I'm proud to have completed my deckhand competencies. And she set herself, well, the person has set themselves a goal of becoming a master of a tall ship. And it's changed their life.
0: Yes.
1: I can genuinely tell you it has. While I realise everyone's outcomes and benefits are different to mine, I would truly love as many young people as possible to have the opportunity to take advantage of this amazing programme. It doesn't have to be the Lady Nelson Youth Development, of course. It's other ones as well.
0: Yes.
1: And I would like to say that my watch mistress, who's the same age as my daughter, mm-hmm. called Astrid, when she was a young teenager, both her parents sailed on the Lady Nelson, and she was really quite a sort of disaffected youth, as
0: really
1: one often is as a youth.
0: Yeah,
1: she went on the Lady Nelson, and she said she absolutely fell in love with the Lady Nelson. It completely changed her life, and now, quite a lot of years later,
0: yes,
1: she was at one point. I know she's a master, mm-hmm. she's become a master, and she also was piloting one of the great big ferries across the Bass Straits.
0: Wow, right.
1: So, and a lot of people and women as well are involved in the marine industry in Tasmania.
0: Mm-hmm.
1: The Tasmanian Training Sail Association, they use the Lady Nelson for training for other people within the maritime industry mm-hmm. as well.
0: So can it help things like, you know, depression and trauma, for instance?
1: I'm sure it does. I think certainly with Astrid, it was wonderful. Really, really gave her a meaning to her life, you know, and a direction to her life. Mm. It's wonderful.
0: Mm.
1: Yeah.
0: And did you encourage either of your children to try anything like it?
1: No, they have their own lives.
0: But you think it's important to keep this traditional method of sailing alive so that, you know, it can be a challenging training for people.
1: Oh, definitely. I mean, there's nothing like, you know, sailing under the stars with a nice wind behind you, with the dolphins surrounding you, with the engine not on, and yes. just the wind and the sails. I mean, you can't beat that.
0: No, you've been smitten, haven't you?
1: Absolutely.
0: Well, if you've just tuned in, this is Froom is Where the Heart Is. I'm Tania Brassi, and my guest, Kate Cochrane, is talking about sailing on tall ships.
1: I was reading back through some of my blogs, and I was reading one from the 21st of December 2011. Out sailing on Saturday with a small crew. Obviously the rest were out Christmas shopping or partying again. Quite a few passengers on board who often have a go at helping out. Sorry, there are quite a few passengers on board who quite often have a go at helping. So not that unusual to see a teenager at the helm. It was mooted that I have a turn at being bosun, but I think the appliance of alcohol the night before had made me less alert than normal, so I declined the offer. However, I did take the helm, as I liked the practice by then, the third sail. There was a good wind, with jolly white caps on the waves. The windward bound, a brigantine, another tall ship, was out too, so we avoided her as we were both tacking in the same area. After turning to go aft of a large tanker, we made our way back to the harbour area when a lookout noticed a seaplane aiming straight for us, albeit some distance away, so we continued on course as we had right of way. Power gives way to sail, and the seaplane was still on the water. I'd come off the helm by then, as we had handed two sails and only had the big forecourse up. A shout from the boatswain to hand the forecourse of the seaplane was still aiming at us and somewhat nearer. Eventually, the pilot must have remembered the rules of the road and turned 90 degrees, taking off successfully a little later.
0: Oh, my God, that was a very close thing.
1: Yeah, it was a bit hairy.
0: Yes.
1: Yeah.
0: Have you had many of those kind of, near accidents?
1: Not personally. I mean, very, very occasionally, yeah, somebody on lookout would fail to notice a small boat coming at them, or, you know, but luckily nothing major.
0: Mm-hmm.
1: Not certainly when I was on board.
0: And them. Are there many instances of the person on lookout just falling asleep through exhaustion?
1: No.
0: You
1: absolutely
0: can't.
1: Not. No.
0: You can't.
1: No.
0: You just can't.
1: No. You've got your life and other people's lives. You wouldn't do that.
0: Really?
1: You know, you've been on your watch. You're on bow watch, and that's what you do. You absolutely you can't. There's nowhere to sit where you could fall asleep anyway.
0: Because you're right up on the top.
1: No, you're on deck.
0: Oh, you don't do that anymore.
1: You're on you're on deck. You're not
0: right.
1: You're not in the
0: crow's nest.
1: Futtocks, as they're called.
0: What are they called?
1: Futtocks. Great word.
0: Is that a rude word?
1: No.
0: I think I'd like to use
1: no,
0: it.
1: No, it's not a rude word.
0: It sounds very
1: it's
0: rude.
1: What the layman would call a crow's nest.
0: Oh, right. Okay.
1: We have all sorts of names of things, like, you know, rat tails and all sorts of things. So.
0: Yeah. I couldn't believe when I was looking up some expressions, of naval expressions, that so many words in the English vocabulary are all of sailing, you know, come from
1: yes,
0: sailing,
1: yeah.
0: Like long shot. And yep. Tied over, you know, tied me over, or taken aback. I didn't know that was a sailing word. And to cut his jib or cut her jib.
1: Cut up her jib, yeah.
0: Yeah, and pipe down,
1: yeah,
0: or tow the line. And, of course, flotsam and jetsam, we know
1: yeah.
0: that one. But I didn't know about long shot.
1: Yeah, I didn't
0: I mean,
1: know
0: I
1: that
0: use way. That word a lot, yeah. And I honestly had no idea
1: yeah.
0: that it was...
1: Yes, yeah, no, they're quite interesting as well, that all these different words, as you say, that have come from the sort of naval.
0: Mm.
1: Yeah.
0: But when your husband actually sort of picked this out for you as a nice little dainty pastime, did he
1: no,
0: ever
1: he didn't.
0: Enjoy
1: he,
0: it with
1: no,
0: you?
1: He didn't pick it out as a nice dainty pastime. I picked it out for myself.
0: Okay, sorry.
1: And it shocked him because he thought he was going to be sailing on some nice yacht and it was actually a tall ship. Yeah, no, he used to come along. He used to come along. He said he'd come along as ballast.
0: Yes.
1: But he didn't want to help.
0: Mm-hmm.
1: I thought he might have been... purser, which is like looking after the money, but he didn't want to do that.
0: He would have been excellent at that.
1: He didn't want to commit.
0: No.
1: I mean, he had, you know, his
0: no.
1: commitment to his work, really.
0: Uh-huh, yeah. Well, are you going to blast us off with one last little piece of your blog before you go?
1: I just kind of like early on, this is like when I was first there, to say that I arrived in Hobart on Thursday morning to a sunny but cold day.
0: Mm-hmm.
1: After a tiny bit of unpacking, I was keen to go and see how the Lady Nelson was faring, far more interesting than unpacking. On my way, I met one of the engineer crew who informed me about the drama on Saturday when the propeller had fallen off the Lady on her way into the marina. Despite a small and not wholly competent crew, she managed to avoid collisions and was helped into her mooring. So all immediate sails had been cancelled until time on the slip to see if the propeller, recovered by divers, could be successfully refitted. And then I've written a few days later that it was put back on again successfully, with the possibility that the shaft might be bent. but they will have a look at that in dry dock when she goes into dry dock in mid-June.
0: Yeah.
1: So then I'd written here that I'd been out for two harbour sails, and I don't think I'd forgotten too much. And I'd had my official certificate to say that I was a deckhand.
0: Oh, wonderful.
1: And
0: wow.
1: Then eventually I became a senior deckhand. So
0: how long did it take you from the start to becoming a senior deckhand?
1: We were there altogether for 5 years, and I was out there for, I'd go twice a year for 6 to 8 weeks at a time.
0: Yeah.
1: So during that time I managed to, become a senior deckhand.
0: Amazing.
1: Which was,
0: well,
1: great,
0: congratulations.
1: Fun.
0: My God, you certainly didn't just dabble with this thing. You know, when you hear of people who go on a very expensive course, you know, to, I don't know, somewhere very close by, and when you're talking about what you did, there's quite a bit of difference. I mean, what happens when I hear that there is a tall ship race, international race, that is arriving back in Aberdeen in July, mm-hmm. from July to August?
1: Yeah.
0: I mean, that is obviously not amateurs, or do you think?
1: No, I mean, it's a mixture. A lot of the tall ships have got a lot of volunteer crew on board, mm-hmm. mostly young people. They don't want ancient people like myself, which was the one lovely thing about the Lady Nelson, that they didn't discriminate about age.
0: Yeah.
1: But a lot of these seafaring tall ships from Europe and Britain, mm-hmm. You have to be quite young.
0: Oh,
1: yeah,
0: really?
1: Sort of like between, I think, sort of 16 and 30 or something to be actually go on board.
0: Right.
1: Because they need people to be fit
0: alert
1: and strong
0: and
1: alert. Yeah.
0: Yeah.
1: So that's why we were a much more sort of laid-back crew.
0: Mm-hmm.
1: I just have to tell you one thing about, we mentioned earlier that I did maintenance days.
0: Yes.
1: And one day I'd gone down to see how they were getting on. I wasn't actually helping, but I just went to see what was going on. And they were taking, I think it was the... it's either the engine or the generator up from the bowels of the ship.
0: Yeah.
1: Up through the aft cabin, up the companionway. So it was about 6 steps up, mm-hmm. to the deck. And they'd fixed up a bloody great big hook and mm-hmm. a chain. And they had various pulleys. And so about 4 of them. And at one I was watching, the chain slipped off and the engine hit Brian, who's a master, which upset me quite a lot, because obviously we didn't have many masters and we don't want them damaged. So anyway, they kind of like got over that and hooked it back
0: How
1: up.
0: How old was this guy?
1: Well, he's older than me. Anyway, so they hooked it back up and they started pulling again, and I was next to Michael,
0: mm-hmm.
1: and they were all pulling away on the chains and the ropes, and I said stop. And they all stopped and looked at me, and I said, "You haven't turned the hook round. The same thing is going to happen again."
0: Oh, wow!
1: And so they looked at me and thanked me.
0: Yeah.
1: And then I said, "Every aft cabin man shed mm-hmm. needs a woman."
0: Quite right.
1: So at that point, Michael started laughing. So I said, "I think I'll go now," because he couldn't laugh and pull. So.
0: Oh well, wonderful. I mean. You think the sort of woman's sixth sense is of any use in time of trouble?
1: Not really. I think I was just a bit more observant at that point. I realised I hadn't turned the hook around. That was all.
0: Yeah,
1: could have been.
0: But I mean,
1: else,
0: I take your point about it being, you know, of the appeal to have younger people, but of course, you know, for their fitness and all of that and alertness, but they don't have the experience that you brought to it.
1: I think experience and age is always really good. But I mean, one of the fittest people on board, she actually had to be asked to stop going up and down the mast because they reckoned she was too old.
0: Really?
1: She was quite cross.
0: So
1: she was very fit, actually.
0: I'm sort of past it then. I won't be considered any use at all.
1: On the Lady Nelson, you'd be welcomed with open arms.
0: Really? Oh, how lovely. Okay, great. I mean, I wouldn't have the courage. I wouldn't have anything like your courage, but it's nice to know that there's a chance. Well, I think that's the most exciting thing that I've heard about you. And I'd love to hear more when you've got time. But thank you for coming into the studio and giving us this amazing glimpse at your log.
1: Well, it's lovely to look back over my time there, which was most enjoyable. Thank you for inviting me.
0: Well, Kate Cochrane, it's an amazing...
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5: Here is the forecast by Kilmersdon Weather on Wednesday, 20th of May. Showers from recent days will ease with more sunny spells developing today. Conditions then become increasingly settled with largely dry and sunny weather expected later this week. Temperatures should rise comfortably into the low 20s by Friday. High pressure is also expected to bring a good deal of fair and warm weather across the UK through the bank holiday weekend, with pleasant conditions widely expected.
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0: Hello, you're through to 96.6 FM with Stephen and Joe on Gardening Time on Froom FM. And today we're going to talk about various things in horticulture. And I'm going to introduce you to myself, Jolene Morse, and Stephen Lee, the gardening coach. Stephen.
1: Hello, listeners. So I'm Stephen Lee, and I am a professional gardener and gardening coach, but maybe a little bit more about that later. My earliest recollection of gardening was planting bulbs in the garden. So, and apparently, according to my mother, I was age three at the time, and it's never really gone away since, sort of thing. As I got older and I did rural science at school, I went on to a technical college and did various city and guilds. So I think after that, I went to Cannington College and I achieved a national certificate in ornamental horticulture. For a number of years after that, I went into an alpine nursery, which happens to be one of the largest alpine nurseries in the country at that time, and was an assistant propagation manager. And I fell in love with propagating, and that also has never diminished either. And it quite surprised me how easy it is to propagate, and a lot of people may should learn how to do it.
0: And how long have you been doing this?
1: I have been in horticulture for, it must be, 40 years.
0: Oh, wow. So
1: quite literally 40 years. Been either paid to do it or not paid to do it as such, and doing it in my own garden, sort of thing. And so I worked at Angler Alpines for quite a number of years, but I started after a while to get a little jaded with it, and I felt I needed to get some more education. I then went to the Royal Botanic Gardens in Edinburgh and did a degree course in ornamental horticulture, and I came out of that with a degree with a credit level, and I was quite pleased with myself, to say the least, because I'm not very good at examinations.
0: They're very stressful and unnecessary.
1: They are extremely unnecessary, sort of thing, but, you know, it does help, sort of thing. After I left Edinburgh, I went to Sweden, which I worked there for about a year, working with a gentleman called Henrik Zetterlund in his alpine department. And I learned a great deal there, and I learned how to speak Swedish, and that was great, and even read the stuff as well. But, you know, after I came back to the UK, I went back to the company Angler Alpines and set up a new company with them called Darcy & Evans, which still exists today, so selling at retail shows like Chelsea and Hampton Court and other shows around the area, sort of thing. And I set this company up to grow specialised alpines for the public, which gave me a lot of experience, and it fulfilled a love within my life. After I finished with them, I went to various other nurseries doing propagation roles in trees and shrubs and perennials and that sort of thing. After a number of years, I decided that I was a bit jaded and I had other commitments, and I decided that I would go self-employed. And that was about 25 years ago, which I must say, I think is one of the most best decisions I've ever made in my life, to go self-employed. Yeah. At least I don't answer to anyone and I can do virtually as I please.
0: And you've done Chelsea.
1: When I worked for Darcy & Evans, we exhibited at Chelsea, and which was a huge experience. A lot of work, I must add.
0: Yeah.
1: But it was a huge experience, and dealing with the public and learning how to project your voice to not just the person you're talking to in front of you, but about 10 people further back. Mm. So it was an interesting experience, and maybe one day I might do a talk on it and I can tell everybody all about it.
0: I've only ever been there as a customer of a visitor, never as an exhibitor.
1: Well, if anyone wants to go to Chelsea, so the very best to go is...
0: train.
1: No. The day to go is a Thursday.
0: Yeah.
1: And the reason that the Thursday is the best day to go is because it's what we call coach tour day. It's when the coaches all turn up, sort of thing, and they don't turn up to about 11 o'clock.
0: Yeah.
1: So I think, so, you know, if you want to go and see what's in the Great Pavilion, then I would get in at 8 o'clock and go and see what's in the Great Pavilion before the crowds turn up. Or if you want to see the show gardens, then go and see the show gardens, but you won't be able to do both.
0: I've turned up on a coach. One of the garden centres I used to work at, I used to be in charge of ferrying, if you like, if that's the right word, the elderly customers to Chelsea Flower Shows. And, the coaches are always quite fun.
1: The coaches are fun, sort of thing. But I say, if you're an able-bodied person, the best day to go is a Thursday, where you can go in and see either the Great Cavilion before the crowds come, or see the Show Gardens before the crowds come. Because unfortunately, once the crowds turn up, you have very little chance of seeing anything unless you wish to queue for a very long time.
0: Oh, absolutely. So I tend to want to go to Hampton Court. That's my go-to.
1: Hampton Court is great because it can get bigger.
0: Yeah.
1: Sort of thing. Whereas Chelsea, very unfortunately, can't get bigger because of it's in a contained space. So you are restricted to how many people they can actually have there.
0: Yeah.
1: Sort of thing. So, yeah, so doing the shows was a lovely experience, and dealing with public and dealing with the questions and that sort of thing as well. So, anyway, I went self-employed about 25 years ago, and to say it was the best decision I made. Then a few years ago, I very unfortunately had to have spinal surgery due to injuries to my spine. And I decided that, I was told that, unfortunately, I should never garden again by the hospital, which was a little depressing from my point
0: of view, as
1: a plant person, and being my vocation. It's just apparently the next worst profession after mine was being a farmer, sort of thing. So I suppose I was second on the list. So I had a real job of deciding what I should do. I still do gardening, but I don't use heavy machinery any longer. And I thought it would be nice, or for me, is to set myself up as a gardening coach, where I would come into your garden and I would teach you all the things you would need to know to maintain your garden.
0: Yeah, brilliant.
1: Sort of thing. And that has been working reasonably well, but we're always open for new customers.
0: That's an advertising thing.
1: I believe so, sort of thing. But never mind.
0: Anyway. Shall I go? I'm going to go on about my background.
1: You can give me your background.
0: So my name's Jolene, or Jo Morse, and I've been in horticulture equally as long as you. Nearly. When I was a small child, I loved plants. They were my first love. First love ever, and then I worked for various nurseries. I worked at Barter's Farm when I was 16 to 17 up at Chapmanslade, doing nursery work, watering, propagation, all that jazz. And then I worked actually at Froome Enterprise Centre for 10 years. Sadly, that's no longer exists. It was up on the trading estate. I was working with 8 really brilliant people with disabilities, and like everything, these projects go by the by because government cuts, it's just the way it is. And then I worked at Whitehall at Chippenham, the garden centre, big garden centre.
1: It's a very big garden centre.
0: It's a very big garden centre, yeah. So I was there for 10 years, and then I took a brief vocation to Roseborne at Andover. I didn't really enjoy working for Roseborne, and Roseborne is now Hilliers. And then about 6 years ago, I took a job at Otter. But yeah, I'm not going to advertise that or promote it. But I work for garden centres, and I've worked for garden centres for a good 25 years.
1: It's nice to be in the trade.
0: It is nice to be in the trade.
1: It's nice to be at the core value.
0: It's nice to see what's trending.
1: Yes, it is.
0: Yes.
1: So I think all those lovely new dwarf plants that we have coming into the country these days.
0: Yes, mostly bred in Holland.
1: Yes, unfortunately so. Yes. Where they're all much cheaper.
0: Shh, don't say that.
1: So, well, the thing you need to remember about the Dutch market is that the Dutch market, like the farming community here, are subsidised by their government, which is why the plants that come from Holland to wholesalers here in this country are cheaper.
0: Yeah, yeah, yeah. So Stephen and I have come together basically to really offer... I'm in the process of getting an Instagram account. There will be an Instagram account. Really offering advice and giving monthly updates of what's on garden jobs, what's trending, and what shows are available, and dates for your diary and open gardens.
1: And we would also like people from the local community, if you have a community garden, or maybe the schools have a garden, to get in contact with us to see if we can promote your site for the local Froome area.
0: Yeah, yeah, it would be really brilliant if people can get involved.
1: It yes. will indeed. It will make the show the better than it can be.
0: Yes, I'm going to cut to a track.

0: Hello, this is Joe and Stephen on Gardening Times on Froom FM 96.6 FM. You were just listening to Nikolaya Rimsky-Korsakov, and that was Flight of the Bumblebee, and that was composed in 1900. So we've made an introduction about ourselves, played a couple of tracks, and the next thing on our to-do list is gardening jobs.
1: Would you like to take that? And I'll jump in where we can.
0: Yeah, you jump in, but no. So my gardening jobs for the month of May is earth up your potatoes. But to be honest, I haven't planted my potatoes yet. I don't know about you.
1: I have planted my potatoes, but they are only just showing. But
0: yeah,
1: then
0: exactly.
1: Again, it depends if you put your... Most vegetable growers would have probably put their potatoes in the ground.
0: Absolutely.
1: And they would have already mounded up, so they have little mounds for them to grow into. So you don't really need
0: Here's
1: to...
0: Here's a question. Are you a lunar gardener? Because some people won't put their potatoes in until the full moon, just before Easter, and then they earth them up. But like you say, they're only just showing.
1: Well, you can do it that way, and people who are lunar gardeners seem to think that works that way. I usually put them in when they're chitted.
0: Yeah, absolutely. So,
1: and then I man them up accordingly, and I give them a bit of water and a bit of food, and they seem to do their own thing.
0: And if you're not sure about what chitting is, you usually get small sea potatoes of an egg size. You put them in and... Egg tray,
1: an egg tray, yes, and you leave them in the light,
0: until
1: and they
0: shoot.
1: Produce little shoots.
0: Absolutely, and then you plant them.
1: And we technically call that chitting.
0: Yes, we do. Yes, I don't want to clarify that.
1: Yes.
0: The other thing on my May agenda is plant out summer bedding, maybe mid-May to the end of May, just in case of frosts.
1: That is very key. We also need to remember that in the last 6 or 7 weeks, we have had the most glorious weather, and people have been buying their bedding plants and hanging baskets, so I see.
0: Yes,
1: but
0: they have.
1: Do be warned. I mean, locally, last week, every day, we did have a frost, so you may have a bit of a shock if you put your very tender perennials out.
0: Yes, absolutely.
1: So traditionally, the weekend for planting out bedding was usually Whitsun weekend, which is the end of May.
0: Yes, absolutely. There used to be Froom used to have a holiday at Whitsun. I can't remember why. But anyway, it was the factories used to all close anyway. That's something else. I'm just waffling.
1: Do you have any other jobs, dear?
0: No. Well, yes. Maintain venting in the greenhouse on hot days. Apply shade paint if necessary. There we go.
1: That's a very good one. Yes,
0: yes it is. Sort of
1: you could also have a little fan, if you're wealthy enough, to have a little fan that just blows air, which helps to circulate the air around.
0: If you're wealthy enough. Sorry. I will edit that.
1: Yes, I think you will. So another lovely job for the month of May is what we classically call the Chelsea chop.
0: Oh yes.
1: So which is a lovely little pastime where we take our perennials in the garden, with perennials like phlox or maybe leucanthemum, sedums perhaps, sort of thing, where you would literally just chop all the foliage in half.
0: Yeah.
1: Sort of thing. And this results in two things, is that one, you get smaller flower heads, which isn't a bad thing. It also makes the plant branch more, which then it doesn't need staking.
0: Yeah, brilliant. No, that's a really good point. Right, and then I've got lawn mowing continued. So whenever you start your lawn mowing, just continue with that.
1: So, yeah, well, you can do it once a week. And or once a fortnight. So if you've put food on your grass, you might have to do it a lot more often than that.
0: Oh, absolutely. The other thing, which I haven't mentioned, is beans and courgettes. So May is a great month for maybe thinking about putting beans, runner beans, French beans and courgettes out into the allotment.
1: Out into the allotment or your own veg garden at home sort of thing, bearing in mind that most beans are usually grown this month. And then planted out this month, which is quite good. But you need to be aware that for frost.
0: Yeah, absolutely.
1: So and do be aware that we can get frost quite late into May.
0: Yeah. Oh no, I absolutely agree. And the further up the country you are, the more likely you are to get to late frosts.
1: So the month of May is also very good as being a propagationist sort of thing. Excellent for taking perennial cuttings.
0: Yeah.
1: So or softwoods from shrubs. So they, as well, so they, and to increase the stock in your garden, or maybe grow a plant for a friend.
0: Yeah, all good for brilliant points. I've also got put out tubs and baskets that were pre-planted in April.

0: just avoid the frosts.
1: Yes, again, it is a frost thing, and we gardeners tend to go on and on about the frosts sort of thing, but unfortunately, we can be caught out by them.
0: Yeah,
1: I do believe last year we had a frost in Chelsea week, which was -5, which did rather upset a lot of people who put their bedding plants out.
0: I can imagine.
1: Yes, so anyway, and the closer you live to the Mendips, the worse it can be, because it gets a damn sight colder.
0: Yeah, absolutely.
1: If you have a nice south-facing garden, you may be lucky and get away with
0: I
1: it.
0: I have a nice south-facing garden. Do you?
1: Yes, I do, actually.
0: Good, I've seen your garden.
1: Yes, I've seen your garden too. So another thing that you can be putting out this month are all your half-hardy and, or certainly your hardy seedlings sort of thing. Things like cosmos and sweet peas.
0: Yeah.
1: And that sort of thing. You can plant all those things out in the month of May.
0: Yeah.
1: So another good thing to do, which is getting a little late, but if you want to sow annuals, things like Clarkia or Gaudetia, nasturtiums and that sort of thing.
0: I love Gaudetia. That's a really great one.
1: And calendula or pot marigolds, sort of thing. All those sort of things, you can plant those direct into the garden.
0: Yeah.
1: Remember to water them and mark the area, because you don't want things growing over, and you also don't want to be stepping on it particularly.
0: And you don't want your husband digging them up.
1: That's also a very good idea as well. So I think, especially if they're particularly in the garden, we're trying to help you out.
0: Yes.
1: So I think, which is good. Another good thing to look for the month of May, and quite importantly to look for, are things like box caterpillar.
0: Oh, yes.
1: And box caterpillar has severely affected box plants in the entire area of northeast Somerset, and certainly covering Frome. So that has devastated those. So they're a little green caterpillar. Just when you go to your box plant, open up the foliage and see if you can see any webbing or anything like that. And if you've got that, you need to go out and buy a spray that will kill the adults and also the eggs on the leaves, sort of thing. Another jolly little pest to look out for in this month is lily beetle.
0: Oh,
1: and they're extremely easy to identify. They are scarlet, and I mean quite scarlet, sort of thing. And the best way to kill those is either put them under your foot or squash them between your fingers.
0: Absolutely.
1: They make a nice crack.
0: If I'm wrong, I might be wrong, are lily beetles actually scream when you catch them and squish them?
1: No, they do not scream.
0: They may
1: exude a nasty smell, though.
0: Yes. No, I had a shield beetle land on my chin the other day, and that that also has an unpleasant smell.
1: It does. Yes, they do. It do exude a nasty smell as well.
0: Yes,
1: I have heard of that sort of thing. Yes, sort of thing.
0: Train your sweet peas. That was something on my list.
1: Yes, train your sweet peas, and also other things like your climbers, like your clematis and your honeysuckles and that sort of thing.
0: Your tomatoes, where the trusses come out.
1: Yeah, well, they'll be in the greenhouse.
0: Yeah.
1: So, but you can train those up. Start training those up your bamboo canes.
0: Yeah.
1: Or string.
0: Yeah. And the other thing on my list was tie up spring flowering faded bulbs. Allow to die back naturally. I think that means tidy up.
1: Yes, I think that does mean tidy, because long have the days passed since we tied up our bulbs. So I think, which is not good for them remotely.
0: Yeah, no, that's a typo.
1: So I think, I believe you have a typo there, dear. So I think, never mind.
0: Martin's house is on your list.
1: So I think, another little job that you can do for the month of May, and this also applies after anything that flowers, or any shrub that flowers, is you can prune your shrubs like Forsythia and Chelomines, magnolias, and also things like Clematis macropetala. So I think, which are all spring flowering, and now they've finished flowering, it's the time to prune them.
0: After flowering.
1: After flowering. As a general rule of thumb, most flowering plants, like shrubs, certainly shrubs, if they flower, once they've flowered, is to prune them immediately afterwards. This will encourage the new growth to come forward, which will flower very well next year.
0: Yeah. Good. That's a very good point. Right. Is there anything else on your list?
1: I have. Sorry, that'll be. Yes. No, I think I've covered my list.
0: I'm going to cut to a track.
1: That would be a very good idea.

0: 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Next on our agenda is plants of interest for May. So, Stephen.
1: Well, I thought it might be nice for a change, instead of all the lovely, absolutely stunning plants that we find in our garden centres and nurseries and other people's gardens at the moment, to actually look a bit more further afield to what we find in our hedgerows and commonplaces and that we have for maybe rewilding in our garden sort of thing. At the moment, for May, we have things like cow parsley. And often
0: I saw that flowering in a field. This
1: so I know, but what we need to remember with the plants that we're going to mention is that due to the really excessively warm weather that we've had through March and into April, a lot of these plants are now flowering early or even already flowering now. But anyway, so I think cow parsley, which is an absolutely lovely umbel, which we generally see festooned down our roadsides with their lovely pure white flowers. There is a lovely, sport from cow parsley, which was found growing in this country, which has now dark stems and dark leaves, and it's called Raven's Wing, and it really is quite a stunning plant, with its dark leaves and pure white flowers. So that's an interesting one.
0: Yeah, I like
1: sort
0: that
1: of thing. Another one which is absolutely lovely for this time of year is dandelions. And as gardeners, we don't usually like dandelions. We end up digging them up.
0: They do have their uses.
1: They do have their uses. You can make beer from them. And you can also make wine from the flowers.
0: And they are a diuretic, I believe.
1: So I think they are that too, sort of thing. I would suggest that if you wish to forage for things in the wild, that you have the landowner's permission to do it.
0: Yes.
1: As gardeners, we don't usually like dandelions because they have lots of little seeds that fly into our gardens.
0: They have very big taproots.
1: They have very big taproots. And getting rid of them can be a bit of a nuisance sort of thing. Another lovely plant flowering now is the buttercup.
0: Yes.
1: And we get two types of buttercup, we get a number of types of buttercup. The most common ones is probably the creeping buttercup, mm-hmm. which is, as it says, sort of thing, it creeps along the ground, a little bit like a strawberry, and spreads out, but has most glorious golden yellow flowers. The one which I prefer, which is the meadow buttercup, grows as a lovely tight clump to about 12 to 15 inches high and has glorious golden yellow flowers all over it, which I do think is rather lovely.
0: It is actually a budding plant they're related to as well, isn't it? Ranunculus.
1: The
0: lovely double-flowered ranunculus.
1: Yes, which is actually a little bowl, which is very nice, a very nice sort of plant. Yes, an early flowering thing, yes, and often produced in pots and with lots of lovely flowers on. You can also buy the bulbs for that in the early spring or even in the autumn and plant them out, and they will be coming up and flowering in your garden for around the month of May anyway. So instead of paying the rather expensive garden centre prices, you could buy...
0: what you're saying.
1: Just a few... You could buy a few bulbs sort of thing for about £4 or £5 and you'll get about 25 bulbs, and instead of buying one plant for £4.99, you could have 25 of them in your garden.
0: Says a propagator.
1: Says a propagator, yes. So I think, it's about making the money that we have go further than what it actually is. Sort of thing.
0: There were a few nice plants I saw driving back from work the other day, like to say. So apart from the wildflowers mentioned, and wild garlic, I believe, is in flower at the moment.
1: It is, which you can make a very nice pesto from what I understand.
0: Soup. Yeah, I read that. Yeah.
1: There's a lovely soup and there's pesto that you can make for it. In fact, the butcher that I use actually uses it to flavour the leaves to flavour their sausages with.
0: Oh, lovely. Oh, very that's nice. Very nice.
1: Yes.
0: I'll get the name of your butchers later. the other things that I would like to just mention that I noticed were, so there's the early flowering Clematis montana. Rubens was a pink flowering variety that was flowering very well, I must say, at the moment.
1: It is. It's doing very well at the moment. So normally it is flowering for another 2 or 3 weeks' time, but it is doing very well at the moment. There's a very nice variety called Frida, which isn't quite as vigorous
0: as
1: the
0: Marjorie
1: Montana.
0: As well, I quite like it.
1: Marjorie's very nice, but it belongs to the Rubens group, sort of thing.
0: Yeah,
1: but
0: yeah.
1: It is quite, once it gets going, it's quite a vigorous plant.
0: Very vigorous climber.
1: But I say, this variety Frida has very dark leaves when it first come out and quite intense dark dark pink flowers, which is really quite nice, but certainly not as vigorous. And if you don't have the space, maybe Frieda is the one for you.
0: Yeah, absolutely. Lilac, syringa. I've noticed that's flowering at the moment.
1: It is flowering, and there is a lot.
0: I love the smell of lilac. It makes me an old lady, though.
1: You know? No, sort of thing. I think we have to be very careful with things like lilac. So I think because the lilac has a scent,
0: and they sucker.
1: They do sucker, but they do have a scent, and scent really in the garden is quite a rare thing.
0: Yeah.
1: So, but not always for everyone. So I think not everyone likes the smell of the lilac, but it is a lovely plant. But there are some absolutely stunning colours available.
0: Yeah. The other things that I noticed was bluebells. They're flowering really well.
1: They're flowering really well, and they're really flowering really early. I happen to notice
0: but
1: bluebells.
0: I've only seen the Spanish ones flowering.
1: Oh, well, there are the woods around which we can go and see the native ones, and they're very telltale sign of identifying a native bluebell is that they're normally a glorious violet blue colour, and the bells are very long and slender, and they all hang from one side.
0: That's right, yeah.
1: They all hang from one side. And the Spanish bluebells, which I think most people are trying to dig up and get rid of these days, are very, very strong growing, very upright, and the flowers are all round the stems.
0: Yeah.
1: I think, but then you can always go for the hybrid sort of thing, which is the hybrid between our native bluebell and the Spanish bluebell, which doesn't grow quite as vigorously, but the flowers go all round the stems and generally come in blue, white and pink.
0: Yeah. No, lovely.
1: So if you're lucky enough to find a native white bluebell, you are very lucky. Mm-hmm. So I think, and then you could be almost godlike if you happen to find a pink one, because the pink variant of the native bluebell is extremely rare.
0: No, I found a pink one of the Spanish ones, sorry.
1: Oh, I see. Yes, they are quite common.
0: The other things I noticed were flowering mammalus, which is the apple group, prunus, which is the cherry and flowering cherry group. Wisteria is looking very nice at the moment.
1: The wisterias are looking quite stunning this year, I feel.
0: Yeah, they are.
1: So again,
0: really
1: they have quite a lovely scent as well.
0: I think the weather.
1: The weather has helped, yes.
0: Berberis, Darwinii.
1: I feel they're going over now.
0: Yeah, they are. But,
1: they're not really a May thing. They're usually
0: end of April.
1: They're starting, especially with the lovely weather we've had. They are certainly on the wane now. I have one in my garden that's going to be receiving the hedge cutter quite soon.
0: Chelsea chop.
1: Not usually used for shrubs. No, usually more of the perennials.
0: And Campanula, rhododendrons and azaleas are about to come into their own.
1: And which Campanula have you got in flower, dear?
0: The Alpine one.
1: The Alpine one. Well, there's a lot. And I happen to notice in Froome itself, as you drive down to Asda, there's an absolutely lovely Campanula flowering in the walls there.
0: Yes, there
1: which
0: are.
1: Is absolutely lovely. And it's actually a variety called Resholtz.
0: Yes. No, I would. Yeah, absolutely.
1: So, yes, magnolias are still going strong. So, the leaves are starting to produce.
0: So, the flowers are starting to fade.
1: They're starting to fade, but there are later varieties of them. If you fancy a little bit different, there's yellow ones, which are starting to come out now. A very nice one called Elizabeth, which looks quite good. And for not for May, but certainly into June and July, there's an absolutely glorious variety called Siboldii.
0: Yeah,
1: which has hanging flowers with red centres. Very, very pretty. Very large, very, very pretty.
0: Ceanothus, that was something I'd noticed. Anchoisia were flowering very well at the moment. Ceanothus, the Puget's Blue.
1: Puget's Blue.
0: It looks stunning at the moment.
1: It is looking stunning, but they're all coming into their own with their electric or deep blues.
0: Yeah.
1: So if you're into blue, a Ceanothus is definitely for you. But they do come in other colours, strangely enough.
0: Yes, they do. White and pink, I have seen.
1: Yes, they are. So I think other wildflowers that you might be wanting to look at the moment are things like Campion or Ragged Robin, which again are a pink, or a pink, okay? The Ragged Robin is normally found near damp areas. So I think cowslips and oxlips, although cowslips aren't currently in flower, I did photograph a very nice red cowslip in my client's garden this morning. So it was all surrounded by a lovely array of primroses.
0: Ooh, so I think that sounds nice.
1: It does.
0: Did you take a picture?
1: I did take a picture. Excellent. I think I can't show our viewers a picture. I might put it on our Instagram page when we get that sorted out.
0: It is coming.
1: Sort of thing. So if you're lucky enough to find any oxlip is very much like cowslip, but is a very pale yellow colour.
0: Yes.
1: Another plant that will certainly be in flower by the middle of May, I should think, this year, is the Meadows Cranesbill, which comes in a variety of lovely blues, which is nice deep blues right the way through to right quite pale blues, and there are also white ones. It's Geranium pratensis. There are many cultivars available of it, but if you quite like the wild ones, perhaps in sort of like August time you can go around and collect your own seed and sow some yourself, and within 2 or 3 years time you'll have your own geranium meadow cranesbills flowering in your garden. Another lovely plant that's starting to come into flower are the clovers, so which are lovely in red sort of thing. And of course, one of the absolute classics where people tend to think of wildflowers is the foxgloves.
0: Yeah.
1: So, which are just absolutely stunning, and they're mostly purple, but you also get white strains as well. And there is a whole host of cultivars of them.
0: Yeah, yeah. Well, one of my favourite wildflowers that hasn't come out yet is Fox and Cubs, which basically looks like an orange dandelion.
1: It is an orange dandelion in things.
0: So I keep that in the garden. I don't care that it spreads.
1: No, it spreads. It looks quite lovely in lawns. And there have been lawns in the past
0: usually
1: where
0: I've
1: got...
0: flowers later, doesn't it?
1: It does. It's usually more of a June or certainly late May, early June sort of plant. And I've had clients of mine who have had lawns in the past, and I mow around it, and they get all these lovely orange flowers all over their lawn, sort of thing. Some of them do despair, but you know, it's a little bit of fun, isn't it? A flower
0: Absolutely.
1: Is a flower, and it's free flowers.
0: Absolutely. I was just going to quickly mention what was trending in garden centres very quickly.
1: You can do that.
0: So generally, I've noticed trending in garden centres is geum, totally tangerine, the orange geum, they've quite a tall stem. Probably 15 to 18 inches tall.
1: So, yes, the geums are a fantastic group of low-growing, clump-forming, evergreen perennials.
0: Yeah.
1: So, the totally tangerine is a stunning plant, so I think. But there are other ones which are available, things like Hilltop Beacon, which I believe was one of the to-do plants for Chelsea last year.
0: Yeah.
1: Which is quite good. So I think there's Scarlet Tempest.
0: Yeah, Scarlet Tempest is very popular.
1: It's very popular because it has a very long flowering period. Yeah. I have one in my own garden, and certainly last year it was flowering in February, and it still had flowers on at the end of October, sort of thing. And for me, that's a very long flowering period.
0: Yeah, it's a brilliant plant. So geums are brilliant. The other one that's a long flowering period is Erismum. So Erismum Bowles Mauve is trending at the moment.
1: Oh, yes, and as people don't know what they are, that is the wallflowers, the perennial wallflowers, not the ones that you grow as bedding.
0: No.
1: So I think Erisium Bulbsmo is quite stunning. There are other varieties. A lovely one is Red Jep.
0: Yes.
1: Which has an extremely long flowering period.
0: Not quite so hardy, though, I find. Do you find
1: I find it quite hardy.
0: Oh, okay, maybe it's the gardens I put it in.
1: So I think, so obviously your gardens are a little bit colder, or maybe you haven't prepared the ground for it.
0: Yeah, I don't.
1: I see.
0: Don't point the finger of blame. Iberis, masterpiece, that's flowering well at the moment.
1: Yes, I've seen a lot of that. So Iberis sempervirens, which is a masterpiece, is a hybrid from. But Iberis sempervirens will do quite nicely. And you often see it draped down people's walls and things in pure white. And it is absolutely
0: really
1: stunning.
0: Nice.
1: And there is a lovely alpine variety called Little Gem.
0: Yes.
1: Which stays lovely and compact, but has the most stunning little white flowers all over it.
0: And the other two I was going to mention were Scabious. They are flowering at the moment.
1: they are flowering at the moment. But I think the clients that are...
0: I think
1: listeners need to remember that in garden centres, a lot of plants are forced to be in flower when they don't normally flower.
0: Yes.
1: It's great if you want your garden to look like the Chelsea Flower Show, go to the garden centre every month and buy everything that's in flower at the front of the garden centre, and you will constantly have a garden that looks like the Chelsea Flower Show.
0: Yeah, absolutely, yes. So no, they were just the main points where I was going to mention that were in flower that I'd noticed just recently. If your list is exhausted,
1: so
0: I'm
1: I think,
0: going to cut
1: well,
0: to the next track, young Stephen.
1: So I think one or two other things which I think we
0: you
1: do need to consider
0: on.
1: Is we look at bulbs. So I think you have tulips.
0: Yes.
1: So
0: looking stunning.
1: May flowering tulips are usually the lily shaped ones, and some of the what we call peony shaped ones, which are completely double ones, which are also quite nice. You have some of the very late narcissi, which are daffodils to us layman people. Poeticus, which is commonly known as the pheasant eye, is an extremely late flowering.
0: Oh, I love that one.
1: Yes, a late, very late flowering variety. And of course, an absolute classic for May, so certainly towards the end of May, are the alliums.
0: Yes, absolutely. So, they were on my list, actually. I didn't mention them.
1: Oh, I see. Never mind.
0: So I left that, the stunner, for you. That's what I was doing.
1: Oh, that's good. You left me with a stunning plant to do at the end. Would you like to cut your track, my love?
0: I will, yes.

0: Gardening Times on Froom FM 96.6 FM with Joe and Stephen. And next, what we're going to discuss is dates for the diary and garden events.
1: Garden events, or places to visit.
0: Places to visit.
1: Certainly,
0: yes.
1: Places to visit. Well, I thought I would start with a classic one that's quite close to Froom, is the landscape garden at Stourhead.
0: Yes.
1: So I think it is a beautiful place. It is a magnificent landscape garden, and it was created by Henry Hoare back in the, mid 1800s. Sort of thing, and it has a truly magical reflection lake.
0: Yeah.
1: Which has the most lovely classical temples around it. And there's some really lovely, rare and quite unusual trees that also mirror straight off the waters of the lake as well.
0: I believe rhododendrons are starting to come out there too.
1: The rhododendrons are coming out in flower
0: there
1: as well, which
0: really
1: do
0: nice.
1: Look absolutely lovely. So yeah. And in the late autumn, they have the most spectacular tulip tree, which goes the most glorious gold in the autumn. So I think, anyway. So I think, and as the seasons change there, sort of thing, it's always something of interest. And it's quite a good walk as well.
0: It is.
1: So it's quite a large area to wander.
0: Yeah, and if you're a National Trust member, you'll get them for free.
1: You will get into free, yes.
0: Yes.
1: So I think. Anyway, another lovely National Trust garden, which is not too far away from us, is the courts at Holt.
0: I got a little story about that, but I'll tell you in a minute.
1: Anyway. Okay, that's fine. The courts are a lovely garden, an eclectic mix of little garden rooms, which have their own little themes to them. So with lots of stunning little plants in them. They also have a lovely arboretum. A tree for May, which is always looking very good, is the handkerchief tree.
0: Oh, yeah, I love that.
1: So, which is
0: that Davidia involvata?
1: In Crovulata,
0: yes.
1: Which is an absolutely stunning tree. Not great for the a small garden.
0: No,
1: think, but
0: definitely not.
1: It's well worth a visit towards the end of May. It does look quite stunning and literally looks like it has handkerchiefs hanging all over it.
0: Yeah.
1: Little white ones, or quite large white ones. They have an absolutely lovely vegetable garden there, which they tend to grow heritage vegetables, which is also interesting to learn about. And they have lovely orchards as well.
0: They have a very nice coffee shop as well. I have visited that.
1: So, that's good. So, I think I believe that the coffee shop was actually closed, and they have a little hut now. But so I think with a little bit
0: it's
1: of a shame,
0: a blur.
1: It is. So the coffee shop used to be very nice. They used to do these very nice bavois, but we'll worry about that later.
0: Story about them is Lackham College take their students there for pest and disease inspection because it's fairly organic, which is good. They don't spray very much.
1: No. Well, so the National Trust in general don't spray very much for their health because it costs money.
0: If you need pest and disease training, go to the courts.
1: It sounds like a good place to go for a pest and disease training. So I think one thing we'd like to mention is the Bowood House Woodland Gardens.
0: Absolutely. Yes.
1: Which are, from what I understand, about 30 acres.
0: Mm-hmm.
1: And they are full of rhododendrons and azaleas, which are rhododendrons, but azaleas are generally classed as the deciduous rhododendron, which are looking absolutely stunning in May, and I'm quite sure they'll be happy to see you. Another thing that we would like to discuss is the National Garden Scheme.
0: Yes.
1: The National Garden Scheme is an amazing organisation which allows us to see people's private gardens.
0: And because we're naturally nosy, we'd all like to see other people's gardens.
1: We do like to see other people's gardens and get inspiration from those gardens to maybe grow or make changes in our own gardens. Towards the end of next month or for... the June show.
0: We are hoping to get somebody on as a speaker
1: for
0: the National Garden Scheme.
1: For the National Garden Scheme, because in June there is a group session of gardens opening in Froom. So
0: yes.
1: I thought that would be quite interesting for our listeners to listen to. I have some dates for the diary if you're into plant shows or plant sales. So I think on the 4th of May we have the Great Charfield Plant Fair.
0: Yes.
1: Which is a...
0: Absolutely.
1: Jolly,
0: no, I have been there before.
1: It's another National Trust property, but the plant fair is quite interesting. You have lots of local growers there selling a wide variety of shrubs, trees, perennials, and there is an ironwork, which obviously isn't a plant, but, and the food's not bad either, sort of thing. On the 10th of May, we have the plant fairs holding a plant sale at Yarlington House, and that's from 10 till 4. sort of thing. And our local horticultural society, Selwood Horticultural Society, have a plant sale from 9:30 to 11:30 on the 24th of May. And they sell also their plants and bric-a-brac cakes, jam, etc. And I believe if you arrive early, you'll also get some tea and coffee as well.
0: Lovely.
1: So I think we also have the lovely Froome Market on a Saturday, where you'll find Adrian the plant man.
0: Yes.
1: So I think who we have met in a different lifestyle.
0: Yes, absolutely. No,
1: I think, and he has a whole variety of lovely homegrown little baby vegetable plants and lots of flowers in pots.
0: And he's very interesting to talk to.
1: He's a very interesting chap to talk to, and yes. if you don't mind, if you can't recognise him, he looks like Father Christmas.
0: I'm sure he likes to think that he looks like that.
1: I'm sure he does.
0: It's flattering.
1: There are some shows further afield, which I'm sure we'll all know about. We have Malvern Flower Show, which is a lovely flower show sort of thing, and that's from the 8th to the 11th of May.
0: And of course,
1: the absolute stunning show, which is Chelsea, so which we have previously discussed. I understand that this year that Monty Don is putting a feature garden in for dogs.
0: Oh, yes, because he has a dog.
1: He does have a dog. Well, he's had a number of dogs, I understand.
0: Yes.
1: So do you have anything to add, my dear?
0: No. All I was going to do, moving on for the future of our shows, is we are hoping to involve local organisations, Froome Horticultural and Soward Club, Allotments Association, Secret Gardens, which I believe is happening in July, and Froome in Bloom. But please watch this space.
1: Or listen.
0: Mm. And we're going to cut to the next track, and I realise that I didn't tell you what the last track was, but I'm hoping everyone realises it was Coldplay. So the last track was Coldplay, Adventures of a Lifetime, and the next track will be Kate Bush. Okay, here we go.

0: 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Goodbye.
1: Goodbye.

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1: Definition of lemon: a person or thing that proves to be defective, imperfect, or unsatisfactory. Otherwise known as a dud.
2: Catch me, Toby Spin,

0: So you just heard the 1975 release, Superjock by Reuben Bell, followed by the glorious 1970 Hit or Miss by Odetta, or to give her a full name, Odetta Holmes, which was from a joyful album Odetta Sings. If that track rings any bells, it may be because you heard it in 2012 in a Southern Comfort ad featuring a very cool gentleman strutting his way up a very busy beach. DJ Shadow and Cut Chemist, friends brought together in the early 90s by a common passion for music and digging in dusty crates, created the live Brain Freeze mix to promote and support a series of live shows called Freeze, where they would perform the same set alongside some other big West Coast DJ names, including DJ Newmark and DJ Z-Trip. The mix was a pre-recorded practice of the live set. With only 1,000 copies produced, it rapidly sold out. Because they'd used the logo and aesthetic of the American convenience store chain 7-Eleven in their promotion, they were given a cease and desist, which meant more official copies wouldn't be made. Luckily, it was bootlegged and shared and has become recognised as one of the greatest mixtapes of all time. I have my old college friend, Di, to thank for sharing a bootleg with me at a time when I was pretty much purely into dance music. I see Brain Freeze as my musical epiphany that opened my mind to funk, soul, hip-hop and psych. It introduced me to a world of new DJs and artists and introduced me to turntablism. Turntablism is the name for the wide array of skills DJs can use to combine or enhance the tracks they're playing in any given set. And it all started with the scratch.
1: Hey, Cliff, don't come in here slamming doors and knocking down chairs. I know you've been out all night. You look like... Seems to me you done caught something standing against the dope jam trying to scratch. You want me to help you? Huh? Don't jive me, baby. You ain't doing the scratch around. It's that dope jam. You trying to scratch something. What you done caught?
2: Come on, baby.
1: What you want me to do? Come here for what?
2: Just keep on scratching here.
1: Scratch? Scratch what, baby? What's wrong with you?
2: That's what I'm talking about.
1: I told you about going out all night. And I'm going to scratch it for you, though, because I love you.
2: Yeah.
1: Feel good to you. Want me to scratch right here? Turn around the big boy.
2: See, you can scratch so good.
1: Yeah.
2: Let me see you scratch now.
1: That's what I'm finna do, baby.
2: You see you scratch so good, let me see you.
1: Turn around, look like body's lovely.
2: Make me feel it, baby.
1: We'll make you feel it, honey. You wanna get good to you, I want you to holler for me. Well, scratch real good now. How this feel, Tick? This feel all right?

0: Scratch.
1: What I'm talking
0: look
1: about.
0: At that. Look at that. Woo! Look at that girl. Let me know if it feels good to you.
1: You better stop that girl.
0: I'm gonna help you out, Daddy. I don't know what you done caught, but you showed me the scratch bad.
1: Oh,
0: I tell
1: yeah.
0: you. So turn around, let me help you out.
1: Look at
0: that. You got good to me. And whenever it get good to you, won't you holler for me?
1: Come on, baby.
0: All right. I'm doing the best I can. Doing the best I can.
1: Wow!
0: Right, Chef Bill. Right, Chef Baby. Lord, it got good to me, too.
1: Oh, yeah!
0: Woo! Ha-ha! Good God. I like this kind of can on. Let's scratch together, baby. You scratch me, and I'll scratch you. Oh, yeah. That's what I'm talking about. Right there, baby, right there. Woo! Good God. Good, good luck. Holler for me one more time now.
1: Oh!
0: That's what I'm talking about. When you do it like that,
1: so
0: baby,
1: good.
0: I know it feels good. Yeah. I'm gonna scratch your back, baby. It's so easy to make you forget about going out all night long. We're gonna do it together now. Let's do it together. It's me and you. Come on.

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We just heard Keep On Scratching by Grandma Gigi and Clifton Chania, released in 1969. I would imagine Clifton Chania is a story for another day. A flamboyant personality apparently known for his gold teeth as well as his crown and cape he wore on stage. This was followed by Itch and Scratch Part 1 by Rufus Thomas, and both of those tracks can be found on the Brain Freeze mix. So why is it called Brain Freeze? Well, some of you may recognise the term. It refers to a headache you get if you stuff your face with ice-cold Slurpees, a feature of the 7-Eleven stores then and now, hence the use of the 7-Eleven logo and opting to wear 7-Eleven uniforms in the Freeze show. Oh, and you know, in their record digging, they managed to dig up a copy of the radio ad too.

0: For many, DJ Shadow is probably better known for his music rather than his DJing, and is perhaps still best known for his debut studio album, Introducing. Released on Moax in 1996, it entered the Guinness Book of World Records as the first album composed solely from vinyl-based samples. The album continues to be heralded as a groundbreaking landmark in hip-hop and musical production. Shadow has since released another 6 albums, along with many singles and remixes. His most recent action-adventure, released in 2023. There's been a clear drive to progress and evolve rather than getting stuck in a rut of replicating and introducing. It makes for a diverse, exciting catalogue of music that often features some amazing collaborations.
1: Ladies and gentlemen,

So that was DJ Shadow's Rocket Fuel featuring hip-hop legends De La Soul, a 2020 single released from his 2019 album Our Pathetic Age, followed by the anthemic Giorgio Moroder's Tears, featured on his 1972 album Son of My Father. This distinct track is sampled and used to great effect throughout DJ Shadow's track Organ Donor from his debut album Introducing. Both of these tracks feature in the closing sections of the Brain Freeze mix. I love mixtapes because they introduce you to music, artists and genres you've never heard before, or perhaps they give you an opportunity to listen to familiar music in a very different way. At the time, Brain Freeze did this for me in absolute bucket loads, and at a time when the internet was only just beginning to develop, the artists and the DJs behind the tape were all a mystery, and it was all through record digging, magazines and word of mouth that I began to discover more. When Brain Freeze was released, many of the tracks featured were little known, perhaps not particularly successful releases, or latter known B-sides. Some of them were obscure radio ads or B-movie film trailers. But nearly all of them were hand-picked 7-inch records found over the years by Shadow and Cut during countless hours of record digging amongst dusty record crates across American record stores. When first listening to a DJ's mixtape, it's easy to forget they would have spent hours rooting through their records to find the right beat, the right rhythm, the right vocal, the right break, so that each track fits together perfectly. And when it's done perfectly, sometimes those tracks end up sounding weird if they're just played on their own. You half expect it to always be accompanied by the next track from whatever mixtape you heard it on. Shadow and Cut both had vast, growing collections of records, which, in pulling together their Brain Freeze set, they would mine to find the perfect sequence, ensuring the mixtape flows from start to finish. Not only did the success of Brain Freeze and their accompanying show immediately spark a new lease of life for these tracks, the standard and legacy of the mixtape has meant these tunes are now a permanent fixture in many DJs' record boxes. Copies of the tracks, particularly original 7-inches, are now an expensive collector items thanks to Shadow and Cut Chemist's passionate revival. And, as we've also heard, several of these tunes have gone on to be featured in adverts for some big international brands. Is this thanks to Brain Freeze? Well, I think I'd like to think so.

And the Summery Strings of Marlena Shaw's 1969 version, and my favourite version of California Soul. I can't bear to mention what advert that was actually used for, but if you can't remember, or if you don't know, it's easy enough to have a little Google and find out. But that was featured in the Brain Freeze mix as well. You might not realise it, but good mixtapes can often be seen as storytelling. The agenda of a commercial mixtape may be to tell the musical story about a record label or a particular nightclub. It might provide a musical arc in a particular genre, or perhaps it just tells a tale about love.

0: So we just heard the 1967 Lover and a Friend by Eddie Bow and Innes Cheatham, or Cheatham, and Three People in Love by Mac Rice. These sit together on the Brain Freeze mix in a sequence of tracks extolling the virtues of every soul tune. Good old-fashioned love. So what of the second half of the DJ giants behind Brain Freeze? Cut Chemist is an American music producer and DJ. Cut was a founder and former member of the West Coast hip-hop supergroup Jurassic 5, as well as the Grammy Award-winning Latin funk-infused American band Uzumarli. More of them later. He's produced two studio albums featuring contributions from numerous hip-hop giants, including his longtime friend Charlie Tuna, as well as Biz Markie, Idon and Mr. Lif, and has an extensive catalogue of remixes. Cut also manages his own record label, A Stable Sound. Cut Chemist is renowned for pushing the boundaries of DJing. Currently, he's bringing to venues a candlelit, immersive sonic experience with an array of music from Ethiopian jazz, psych rock, sweet soul. It sounds phenomenal. Originally a private offering, he's now moving it to venues to broaden the experience. And Cut, if you're listening, Froom's Cheese and Grain would be an absolutely perfect venue.
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This is The Perfect Mix, and you're listening to 96.6 Froome FM online and on your smart speaker. We just heard Cut Chemist's Rhythm Method featuring Micah 9. You'll find that on his second studio album, Die Cut, released in 2018 on his Estable Sound label. That was followed by Fido by The Byrds. This is found on The Byrds' eighth studio album, Ballad of Easy Rider. Cut Chemist uses a sample from this found at 1 minute 13. It is 1 minute 13, I've definitely checked. In a phenomenal remix of DJ Shadow's number song from the introducing album. Both remix and original appear in the closing quarter of Brain Freeze. Shadow and Chemist have made their musical marks independently and in collaborations and bands. Not long after introducing, DJ Shadow worked alongside James Lavelle on the first Uncle studio album, Science Fiction, released in 1998. Only 2 years from his debut album, with notable heavy breaks and oozing atmosphere, the album is still exuding introducing vibes. Listening back to the album, I plucked out Celestial Annihilation, as I think it's almost a glimpse into what's to come over 30 years later in his most recent album, Action Adventure.

So stepping in a very different musical direction now. I mentioned Ozomatli earlier on. I had to play my favourite track from Ozomatli's debut self-titled album released in 1999.

0: There we go. That was Eva by Ozomatli. Fantastic, our beat track. So that wraps up the first Perfect Mix. I hope you've enjoyed exploring this groundbreaking mixtape with me. And if I've whet your appetite and you want to listen to the full Brain Freeze mix, then you'll find it on Mixcloud with a little bit of searching, along with all of Froom FM's previous shows. If you want to go one step further and witness the technical wizardry behind Brain Freeze, then check out the Freeze documentary, which shows some behind the scenes and the final full Freeze show with Shadow and Cut performing live. All it takes is a little digging on YouTube. And of course, if you're inspired to get making your own mixtape, then make, what better place to start than digging in Froom's very own Raised from the Graves? And don't forget the plenty of the charity shops that we've got in town to dig for those perfect breaks, those perfect songs. So I have to finish on a bit of Jurassic 5. Summer is definitely here at the moment. It's hot, it's warm, and what better time than to play a bit of Jurassic 5. So thank you ever so much for listening. I'm James, and this has been The Perfect Mix.
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10: 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He's a local DJ in the area. He does stuff with Big Fam Disco. Introduce yourself.
11: Hello, my name is Alex. I'm a local DJ and I do things with Big Fam Disco. No, I'm based in Evercreech. Big Fam Disco, yes, I do. That's part of what I do. That's a sort of local collective, DJ collective, that does family rave events, like day raves, for both adults and kids alike. I go by the name Drummer, D-R-U-M-M-A, for my drum and bass. Yeah, that's kind of what I release and produce, I suppose. That's why you've asked me here.
10: Yeah, tell us about the music you release.
11: Quite a bit. How many? I mean, I've released quite a few tunes at the moment. We just released today a tune called Damaged. I did the VIP mix on that one with Miss Medic, who's one of my favourite producers to play with and make music with. Yeah, what else do you want me to say? That's me, really. Just making tunes, releasing music, DJing. I play drums.
10: So later on the show, you'll hopefully hear this new song.
11: Yeah, we can try and put it in.
10: Yeah,
11: we'll slip it in.
10: Yeah, all right. And we've got an interview coming up, and we've got a overall mix that we're going to do as normal.

0: We are back with the interview now with drummer, or Alex as I know him. So, yeah, when did you start DJing?
1: That's a good question. Sorry, the surprise in my voice. I started DJing when I was at university. So probably when I was like, I'm not very good with time and how it works. 20? Yeah, 20. Yes, 20. I was at uni and I got one of those little, do you know the brand Hercules?
0: Yeah.
1: They did like these little ones, don't they? These little controllers, sorry.
0: The party mix or?
1: It's a long time ago, mate. I don't know what it was called. No, I can't remember what it was called. But yes, it was like one of those tiny, tiny little controllers. And I used that with Virtual DJ, I think, on an old PC laptop that I had.
2: Yeah, I've used Virtual DJ before.
1: Have you?
2: Yeah,
1: it was okay, I guess. I mean, I didn't know any better, so I didn't know, like...
2: Yeah, it was my first...
1: Yeah. I didn't know if it was, like, good or bad or whatever, but... yeah, so... And that was... Yeah, so that would have been 2009, 2010. Yeah, 2009, 2010. So obviously, dubstep commercial. So like the Skrillex era was, you know, in full swing by that point. So that was mainly what I was DJing. And then I DJed a bit of drum and bass back in the day. In fact, my very first mix on vinyl was drum and bass, which was
0: That's quite cool.
1: It was about 2 o'clock in the morning and I was very drunk, but that's then what got me hooked on DJing drum. I already knew drum and bass, obviously I listened to drum and bass, but that's what made me want to DJ that as well, and that's what I do now mainly.
0: What's the best gig you played?
1: DJing or
0: DJing,
1: in
0: drums,
1: general?
0: Both, either or.
1: I haven't actually DJed that many shows, if I'm honest, because I got into it a bit later. So I've DJed some birthdays. I always think birthdays are really fun because it's kind of like the pressure's off and everyone's, you know, everyone knows each other. So I would probably say a couple of the birthdays that I've DJed is actually probably some of the best. But gigs-wise, I've done some gigs at festivals before and they're really cool. Because I've DJed mainly rock because that's like what I play when I'm in my musician world. So ATG, which is like a... post-rock, math-rock festival over near Cheddar. And I played a, like, community, like, local festival in northern Spain once that was, yeah, it was kind of as weird as it sounds because we weren't a big band by any stretch of the imagination. And, yeah, there's a long story, but basically we got, like not flown out there, but they paid for everything, and we went out there and DJed with this band back in the day, back in 2011, something like that, 2012. And that was just cool because it was weird. It was just one of those things where you're like, how am I here at this local festival? Only British band. In fact, I didn't hear anyone else speak English the entire time I was there. And it was just one of those kind of like surreal but fun kind of things.
0: What sort of kit have you used to produce your new music and any of it?
1: I've always been Mac based, so Logic Pro was the software that I started using when I was in my 20s. No, even before that, sorry, when I was like 16, 17. My first DAW was Cubase because it was a free version that came in the back of a CD and it came with some stems by a band called Mogwai. And that was like, I didn't know what was going on. I didn't even know how to use the software. But anyway, that was like my little, you know, gateway into it. And then, yeah, Logic Pro. And then now I'm just pretty much fully in the box. I've got a couple of synths and like guitar pedals and stuff. But yeah, just Logic Pro.
0: Yeah, that's cool. What would you rate Logic over Ableton? And which one would you prefer? Because I'm personally, I like Ableton a lot.
1: I was going to say, that seems like a very loaded question.
0: That's what I stick to. I like Ableton.
1: Have I got to be careful with my answer if you're an Ableton lover? What do you want to know? Which I prefer?
0: Yeah, what makes Logic better for you?
1: Like, again, this sounds very loaded. Well, I wouldn't say it is better. Controversial. Oh, no, I'm going to upset someone, aren't I? Am I going to upset you or like Logic Pro fans? How many Logic Pro listeners have you got?
0: I don't know if we've got any listeners.
1: Okay, great. I'm gonna be rude about it. I wouldn't say it is better. I would say, I think it's similar to like I mean, not to be too cliched about it, but I think it is similar to the whole photography trope or whatever, the saying that the best camera that you have is the one you have with you or whatever, right? That saying. I think it's the same a little bit with music making. I think whatever you have is the best thing for it, as long as it does what you need it to do and you can get your idea down and in some sort of decent time frame. You know, if you're messing around with the drum beat for 4 days, then maybe, you know, switch up your gear or whatever. So I wouldn't say it is better. I would say Ableton definitely, by its very nature and its design, is better for live than Logic. So it has that above Logic. I think it's better than Logic for that. Is it better for producing? Yes and no. I definitely think Logic, for me, but this could be a personal thing because I use Logic for so long, I think Logic Pro is better for tracking. So if I'm tracking bands or I'm mixing bands, I find it easier to do so in Logic Pro. And I've used Ableton a bit because my friend uses it in his studio. And he tracks, by the way, with it. But he also agrees and tracks with Logic Pro. You know Lee. He tracks with Logic Pro for bigger sessions and band sessions as well. He probably have better answers than me as to why, but it's just a little bit the. I guess it's more like a mixing desk. Quickest way I could say that.
0: Each is their the, own is what way you want it.
1: Yeah, Logic Pro looks more like, for me anyway. Again, personally, mixing desks. It looks like when I've used boards before, because I used boards at, like college and university. Like I used SSL and stuff at uni. And got a lit, not that I used it all the time, obviously, but like I got into that and learned that as the workflow. So then to then go to a software program that looks like that made sense to me. And it meant that I could then apply what I was learning and learn a little quicker. Whereas Ableton Live, I think, is definitely designed more for the producer, beat maker. At least it definitely lends itself to them, even though it can do more than that.
0: Yeah, I think.
1: I'm slow Logic, with it, though. I can't use Ableton that quickly.
0: Logic's got an easier layout as well, is one thing I found.
1: Trying Do you think? Because I quite like Ableton along the bottom, where you just like throw in all of the plugins and stuff.
0: When I started on FL Studio, but we're not going to go there. Never liked it.
1: I don't know. FL's all right. I mean,
0: But Logic, it's got quite a simple format, which is what I first got taught on. Then I moved on to Ableton, and I much preferred the layout, but it's a lot more difficult to get a hold of.
1: Yeah, to repeat what I said, I think Logic's definitely more linear. It definitely, it's very like, it's like, I mean, if you've ever been taught like how a desk works, when, I mean, everyone that's ever, I've seen ever teach it, starts at the top and then they run down all of the knobs and then they get to the bottom and go, and then it buses it to the end, you know, and it's really, really linear, isn't it? It's got one direction. I think Logic's the same. But I think Ableton's got some, hasn't it got things like drum racks? I don't know what that is, but I've seen those used before and they look pretty cool. Or like, they seem pretty quick. For like getting ideas down and stuff.
0: Do you have any questions for me? That's another one.
1: I wrote some down. It feels weird interviewing the. It feels like we're in like an Inception. Where I'm interviewing the interviewer. I wrote down. You're going to edit all these out. I wrote down what's your favorite interview you've done so far? But can I ask how many interviews have you done so far?
0: This is a second interview. So I'll give this is the best interview I've had so far. It was the least awkward we've done.
1: Yeah. Okay, that's good. I also wrote down, what's the last gig you went to?
0: I went to Mac DeMarco yesterday night.
1: I asked that because you asked me to ask you that. How was Mac DeMarco?
0: It was really good. It was good venue, good sound, good performer. He was amazing.
1: Where was it?
0: Prospect Building in Bristol.
1: Very nice. I think I saw electronic stuff. I saw Over Mono there.
0: Yeah.
1: It was quite good. Very. What do you like about DeMarco?
0: Sort of the Prince of Indie first, sort of when I got into music, he was there. And he was one that I got into and really liked his music from the start. 2021, I think.
1: Just connected with it.
0: Yeah, it was just sort of the first sort of music I fully connected with properly. And it was my main introduction to overall music industry.
1: Very cool. Mickey, same question to you. I feel like I'm just talking to Ethan, so I'm going to throw this one out to Mickey as well. What was the question? Last gig you went to?
2: I haven't gone to a gig in so long.
1: Or rave?
2: I don't remember. Well, actually, no, wait. I went to my mate's gig on in October. I don't remember which day. I think it was like a little bit before.
1: No, I need to know what day it was. Otherwise, I can't get the picture of it. No, I'm joking. I'm joking. What was what was here? Was it here in Froome?
2: No, it was in the Pump in Trowbridge.
1: Oh, yeah, I know that one. What's yeah. What kind of music was it?
2: It was like a indie rock kind of thing.
1: Nice. Good answer. What a Mickey. But I mean, I've got more.
0: Yeah, go for it. Keep going. Keep going.
1: I feel like I'm becoming the host. This is really weird. So the other question I had was, I'd say I'll finish on a musical one. So here's a silly one. If you could only wear one T-shirt for the rest of your life, what T-shirt is it? Well, what size T-shirt is it? Because, you know, your body shape might change in time. So you got to think about that. And what's on it? Ethan, go first.
0: Probably be a band T-shirt. Some form of band T-shirt.
1: Which band?
0: See, that's another difficult
1: question. Which band? So you're going to wear this forever. So which band is not going to cause some sort of international drama that means you can't wear it?
0: Not going to say anything terrible.
1: Yeah, because if they do that, you're going to be topless.
0: Yeah.
1: So
0: not going to say anything terrible. Not going to like fade out. Nobody knows the band. And just sizing as well. That's quite a difficult one because...
1: I was just being silly about
0: it. Well, no, sizing's it's an important question. Probably large on sizing.
1: You're still quite young, so you might end up with a big...
0: Exactly, yeah. I don't know if I'm going to suddenly gain 40 kilos in 10 years or not. I sure hope not, but we never know.
1: What was the band? Just a band T-shirt. You don't know which one. You're not going to answer.
0: I'll go with Deftones for band
1: T-shirt. Nice. Good choice. What, particular album cover?
0: Adrenaline. Adrenaline. Adrenaline.
1: Great answer. Mine would be White Pony, I think. Mickey, same question.
2: I think I'd just go for like medium, but like a baggy shirt.
1: No, oversized.
2: Yeah.
1: That's a smart move. And what's on it? This is such a stupid question.
2: I'm kind of like split between something like, I don't know, like a cool design of like possibly like, like maybe like a dragon or like something like kind of like darky, like a skull or something.
1: I love that.
2: And then I'm kind of like in between that or just like a plain shirt.
1: I love that. Yeah, I do.
0: Let's ask the question back at you. What T-shirt would you wear and what size?
1: Extra large, because I'm an extra large boy now. No, you know what? Okay, here's the boring one. I went extra large because I find, especially if you buy like band T-shirts and stuff like from tours, they're always a bit cheap, right? You want them to be good, but they're never that good. When you put them in the wash, they go smaller. It's really annoying. So like you can then
0: talk about that. My Deftones T-shirt at the moment is perfect. It's a little bit small.
1: There you go.
0: But it's not. There you go. It didn't shrink at all.
1: Shout out to the merch team behind Deftones tour.
0: Good quality.
1: So yeah, extra large. What would be on it? Probably the same as you. Probably a band. And I think it would be one of my favourite bands of all time, which is like an atmospheric rock band called This Will Destroy You.
0: Okay. Interesting.
1: So I'd be walking around with that on my shirt forever. Now I said that they might do something bad. I hope they never. But then saying that, their lineup has changed 5 times, so I think I'm safe.
0: Yeah. Any more questions?
1: That was it.
0: That's it. Okay, perfect. We're going to finish this off with a mix. See you guys next time.
2: Bye.
1: Bye.

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Robin's Nest, the show for Frome Town Football Club and football in Frome, including Frome Town Women's, Frome Town United, Frome Collegians, and anyone else who kicks a round ball in the Frome Town area.

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1: 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As most of you might know by now, we tragically lost our co-host and my best friend, Patrick Moss, on the 21st of February. Patrick was Froome Town through and through, and hosting the Wobbin's Nest was one of his greatest passions. He was the kind of man who always put others before himself, making time for anyone who needed him. His final wish was for me to keep his show going in his memory, and there is no better way to honour that legacy than returning with a champion special. We have a massive show tonight, and before we get started, I am thrilled to introduce my co-host, Steve McCarthy from Dodge the Question. Hello, thanks for stepping in today.
2: Oh, good evening. How are you?
1: Yeah, I'm not too bad. I feel a bit emotional, this one, but we're doing it.
2: Yeah, try and keep yourself together. It'll be fine.
1: Yes, be fine. We're in this. I've got a good person to support me through the show, I feel.
2: I'll do my best.
1: Yes. So how did you feel, before we talk about the guests, how do you feel about last season?
2: Oh, it was magical, wasn't it? I mean... The season, two seasons before when we won the playoffs, that was magical. But this just took us a step further, and you know, the records that were broken, the way we played, and just the whole. But it's not just about the football. It's the whole atmosphere at the club has changed. It's as I say, magical. I think magical is the right word.
1: Oh, I definitely agree. I'm very looking forward to hearing from our guests about this show. So on today's show, we have got Danny Greaves, the Froome Town manager. We have got Archie Ferris, the Froome Town's top scorer from last season. And we've also got Mr. Historian and Mr. Records guy, Steve Jupp.
2: Steve Jupp. He knows everything about Froome
1: Town. Yeah, so we are going to be talking to him about that as well. So obviously we've got about a minute before we will go into a song and call him, I believe. So I think the song's about 3 minutes.
2: It is about 3 minutes. Yeah. Yes, it's
1: so obviously big season ahead.
2: Big season ahead, and we've kept the squad together and pretty much together, haven't we? Lost a couple of fringe players, but...
1: And Theo Llewellyn's probably a big loss, but I think his was more injury and then hopefully potentially playing when he comes back.
2: Yeah, but then you know, there was an announcement yesterday, and we'll probably talk about it in a little bit later, but it looks like we've signed a replacement for Theo. And, you know, Theo is a big loss, but the replacement that we've signed... If he is a replacement, I'm assuming, because he's like a centre midfielder who can play at the back, you know, and so that replacement, you know, it's just quality.
1: Definitely. It's going to be a very good show. So as we go into the song, we're going to put into a song now, and I will be calling Danny, Archie and Steve Jupp.
2: Okay, well, I'm going to play this song, and it's a bit of an obvious one.
1: Yeah.
2: So I hope you enjoy it.

0: So as We Are The Champions fade out there, thanks Steve for choosing that track. We are joined today, so first up, he's managed 347 games for the club. We are joined by Danny Greaves. Thank you, Danny, for joining.
1: Good evening, guys.
2: Evening, Danny.
0: I hope...
1: How's everyone?
0: Yeah, I'm all good. How about you?
1: Yeah, all good, thank you.
0: So before we introduce the other two, brilliant season last season. How would you sum it up?
1: Yeah, pretty remarkable, really. Unbelievable season, probably unprecedented. Will it happen again in my lifetime in terms of the records that we broke, the points tally that we accumulated? I think it'd probably be unlikely. It takes some doing. So yeah, fantastic season. Exceeded all of our expectations, really. Our aim was to get promotion, but to do it in that fashion was pretty special.
0: So the next guest I'm going to introduce, he's had 79 appearances for Froome. Last season he scored 24 goals with 22 in the league. It's Archie Ferris. Welcome in, Archie.
3: Hello, how are you doing? You okay?
0: Yeah, I'm good, thank you. How are you finding the close season? Are you missing your football yet?
3: Yeah, I would go straight through if I could. I get bored very easily and there's nothing else to do than work and go to the gym still anyway, so yeah.
2: We're always looking for six-a-side players on a Thursday night.
0: So 22 goals last season, Archie. Like, brilliant achievement. I think you're a second top scorer in the whole division, I want to say. I might be one, might be third. How do you feel about that?
3: Obviously it's good. I mean, it's the job you need to do if you're playing up there wearing the nine shirt. So, yeah, it's always nice to contribute. And luckily it was a good year and we managed to do what we set out to do.
0: And
2: can I ask a quick question, Archie? At the start of the season,

0: Yeah, he used to be a defender back in his day. He used to play County League, but he reckons he would have marked me out any game, and he said strikers have the easy job, so...
1: Brilliant.
0: It's hard to impress.
1: Yeah, that's the problem, is it, when it's defenders and stuff. You have to, yeah, I definitely agree with that one. And my final guest has been watching Frome Town since January 1974, which he's worked out is roughly about 1,800 games since. It's Mr. Frome Town historian, Steve Jupp. Welcome to the show.
2: Thank you very much. Hello to you all.
3: Hello, Steve.
1: How are you finding the closed season, Steve?
2: I'm enjoying the break. I need to charge my batteries. So it's just about right. Just taking it easy for a few weeks.
1: Yes, because obviously we will talk about pre-season a bit later. I have got a list of like bullet points here of what we're going to talk about, and we will talk about pre-season later. And we're going to try and get a little sneaky one out of Danny for pre-season as well, because I've seen there's one fixture that's still to be announced. But we'll get onto that later. So, obviously, I want to start about last season. The first half is mainly about last season. So, obviously, Danny, so, like, have you ever been in a season where you've won the league with games to go?
4: I'm not sure. I think I've only ever won a league once before as a player, and that was with Mangotsfield going back a few years ago, and I think we did it with games to go then as well. I'm pretty sure we did, but not in the fashion that we did it with Froome and with over 100 points. I've never been involved in a season like that.
1: Archie, have you ever won a league title before? Like, just wondering in your career, is this your first title, or have you won more? Or
0: no, I've never won anything. I used to win Yatton six-a-side all the time. My team kept doing that. But no titles.
1: Yatton six-a-side, I love that. So Steve, like, have you ever seen a season like this before?
2: No, not really. We've come close. I can remember doing a preview earlier in the season. I think we're exactly a third of the way through. So that's 14 games. We had 30 points. And I put in the preview, if we maintain this consistency, you get 90 points. In 7 of the previous 10 seasons, that was good enough for the title. But if you remember, both Portishead and Malvern both got 95, and to beat them comfortably, that's just incredible. So it's been a season of just remarkable consistency.
4: What did Yates get promoted with last year? Was it 87 points, was it?
2: I think it was.
4: Yeah, 87, pretty amazing, really, for three teams to smash that, and two of those teams obviously don't end up winning the league, and they have more points than Yates. Crazy.
1: The one thing I saw as well is, I don't know if you've seen, but I saw Mr. Derek Graham put a post on social media, and it was a picture of the trophy we got to the playoff final and won it. There was another table, and I can't think which. I think that was the year we lost the playoff, I want to say. And then there was the one that we'd done this time. And every single season, the points tally we were on would have won the title. So I thought that was quite.
4: Yeah. I can see that. Well, if you think about it, we were only 5 points off the record.
1: Yeah.
4: That's ever been achieved in this league. So it must be right up there in terms of like top 5 points tallies for this level of football in the history. It must be.
1: Yeah. So Danny, is there any record that really stands out to you about this season that we've broken? Is there like one that really stands on your lot? That one makes me feel better than anything.
4: I think ultimately the first ever league and cup double.
1: Yeah,
4: because ultimately football is about winning, and if you can win two titles in a league, that's pretty special. So I like that one, and probably the next one is for me, my next goalkeeper. I pride myself on having a good defensive side and keeping clean sheets. And we've talked about it, Archie. Tell you, a border striker's to death from day one in pre-season. Keep clean sheets, it wins you leagues. That was always the line. So to keep the amount of clean sheets that we did, and it starts from the front.

0: Hashi's work rate was absolutely phenomenal this season. He come back in super shape and led our defensive line from the front, and everyone else followed behind it. So yeah, I would say those defensive record breaking stats are probably the ones that mean a lot to me.
1: Talking about Archie and that, so Archie, you obviously on the awards evening, so you won Young Robins Player of the Year and Players Player of the Year, and in my opinion, I think it's a correct decision. Like, how did that make you feel to be not just a double title winner, but be a double award winner at the end of season awards?
2: Yeah, obviously it's nice. It's nice to be appreciated, and everyone always likes the players because, you know, that we're all in camp, and the hardest people to impress when you go into a football club are the players. So if you've got the appreciation off them, then you know you're doing something right. And to be fair, I think anyone could have won it this year. Like, there was a lot of good performers all year, you know what I mean? A lot of consistent players that played a lot of matches, and that goes a long way. So yeah, it's nice, obviously.
1: Yep. So Steve, is there any like record that you really enjoyed? Obviously you've been watching through a lot longer than us guys, to be fair. So is there any like record that you've like saw this season, you're like, that really stands out for me?
3: I think it's the unbeaten run. We went 31 games unbeaten.
1: I agree.
3: Just blew everybody else away. And within that run, there was a period of 5 months, 27 games played, 25 wins, just two draws and no defeats. Near sort of perfect. But on the subject of records, there's one that's been overlooked, actually, particularly by me. And that's most goals scored by a player in a Southern League season. So that's Archie. Previously, it was 21 Jake Jackson, about 10 years ago. So his 22 beats that, and also 24 overall, that beats James Ollis's 23 league and cup goals a couple of seasons ago. So yeah, apologies to Archie for not knowing that record.
2: Nah, that's all right. Yes, I prefer the team records, but yeah, I'll make sure I give James Ollis a little message after.
1: Oh, it's brilliant.
0: thanks for saving that stat till after the contract negotiation, Steve. Appreciate it.
1: That's brilliant. So like last season, so like, go for all of you. I'll go to Danny first. Obviously, we'll keep going the order we're going. So, Danny, is there any highlights to last season? So, for me, before I go to ask your opinion, it was definitely that run when we had, like, just after Christmas, where we had, like, the Bishop's Cleeve. We had Porter's Head. We had Malvern. So, that's when I started believing. What about you?
0: Yeah, I think it ultimately came down to that period, December, January. Shaftesbury, I think we all come off that pitch a little bit flat in December, when we were, I think we were 3-1 up with and they had 10 men. They scored two late goals to equalise, but we tried to pick the boys up afterwards in the dressing room, because ultimately picking up a good point away from home against a side who are competing with you is never a bad point. To then go to, I think it was Bishop's Cleeve on the Tuesday night, absolutely Baltic, freezing. Yep. We went behind early and showed great character to come back, and two unbelievable goals from the skipper and George's winner. Obviously picking up 3 points again away from home. So those were two fantastic results for us, really. 4 points. I can't remember the order now. I think we went to Winchester and we just threw them away, and the big man popped up with a hat trick for us. But I think the real standout moment has to be that Malvern game. We were nowhere near our best. I think we've just gone through that run of games I just described, but we played Westbury on the Wednesday night on a real heavy pitch, and it was a real grind. And then we went into that Saturday game, and we just weren't at it in the first 45 minutes. We were flat. We were leggy. We were lethargic. And they were probably the better side, but to have those couple of moments and that last minute header from the skipper to win the game in such a big game and make that point difference huge. I think it went to 12 I think it went to 12 points. The points difference after that win. So it has to be that moment, that last minute winner from Shanfield against Malvern that was probably the right up there with the best moment of the season for sure. I had a bit of a similar feeling to the playoff goal that Sam scored.
1: And yes.
0: Other big moments that we've had over the years, it was right up there.
1: Go on, Steve.
4: Can I just jump in? And how so Sam Teal's goal in the playoff final, and then that goal at Malvern. How important is somebody like Sam Teal to the team, to the squad, to the club?
0: I think he's Archie will be able to tell you as well when he's in the zone, which he is 99% of the time when he walks across that white line. Mm. But when he sets his mind on something, and in that playoff final and in that Malvern game, we were not going to get beat. That was kind of his mindset, and you can see it in his eyes. And he'll drag the team through tough periods. And he's a proper leader, a proper captain. He's great to have in and around the dressing room, but he leads on the pitch not only through his voice, but through the way he plays, and he comes up with so many big moments, whether that's defensively putting his body on the line or popping up with the odd goal when it's required. Sometimes he's a man on a mission. He's great to have.
1: Archie, do you want to add anything to that?
2: I agree really with Danny, and it's great to have. He's been there and done it, you know what I mean? And when the lads, there has been games where this year, you know, it's sometimes like when the pressure's on and you're looking around, and there's been games where he's been the driving force, especially from the back. He gets on the ball and he drives forward with it. He demands everyone to do a bit more, you know what I mean? And it like people really listen to him because they know that he's willing to do it himself. And the goals he scored in the big games and the clearances, the headers on his own line. And yeah, I reckon that Malvern game, like, that's the game where it's the teams, two teams at the top, and we knew that if we beat them and we could start pulling away from everyone then. And it seems like the team sort of, I think a few of the teams, obviously they went on good runs, but after that game it's sort of like a bit more of a hard task for them. They're looking up at us and thinking, oh, they're miles away now. Yeah. And yeah, it is good to have someone like that around the dressing room. And I think a lot of the lads, like, especially seeing what he went through this year, he had a tough time. And
1: yeah,
2: to like what the rest of us could do to just support that was minimal, you know what I mean? Like, we didn't have to really, we haven't gone through what he's gone through, and he's still there every week working the hardest and demanding all the standards. So there was no excuses from anyone else not to be, you know what I mean? And I think it was a big driving force.
1: Yeah,
0: that moment was even more special and even more emotional, because at that time, obviously, not a lot of people knew what was going on. But as the manager, obviously having those conversations with T-League, it was clear that Rich wasn't very well, wasn't in a good place at that time, and to even be able to step foot on the pitch in that moment at that time was pretty remarkable, let alone to put in a performance and pop up with that last minute goal as well, with everything that was going on, and hiding it from everybody. Do you know what I mean? It was something that he kept to himself, but a few of us knew what was going on, and yeah, he's an incredible bloke.
1: And I also think, like, if you, like, I obviously attended the funeral, like, and I think if you go to a funeral and you see the amount of people, like, ex-players, I think probably over half the squad were there as well. Like, I think that also shows how much Sam Teal means to the team as well. I don't know if you agree, Danny and Archie.
0: Yeah, absolutely. And Rich. Rich was obviously there pretty much every home game and most away games, and would always stop and chat to the management and the players. Yeah. He was a funny guy. He always had a massive smile on his face. He was approachable. He was a great guy. So yeah, it shows what he meant to everybody to have so many people there.
1: Archie, do you want to add anything to that?
2: Yeah, exactly what Danny said. Really, like, we all knew Rich obviously through Sam, and they're just two of the greatest blokes, you know. Yeah. Apple don't fall far, and Rich was the loveliest guy ever. He'd sit in the bar, he'd have a chat to everyone, and Sam's exactly the same. So yeah, just to be there in that moment for him is just the least we could do, you know what I mean?
1: Yeah, definitely. Steve, is there anything you want to add to that?
3: No, just say yes. We're lucky to have Sam Teal. We've had him what his
1: 12th, 13th season
3: next season. 12th season next season.
1: Wow.
3: Yeah, lucky to have him.
1: Definitely. So, Danny, is there anything else you want to talk about next season before I go into a music track and before we start previewing new season?
0: Nope, all good.
1: Brilliant. Right, so we're just going to quickly go on the music break. Obviously, you guys can stay on and stuff, but we're just going to lower you down on the radio and that, and we're going to go into Steve's choice, which I can't remember what it was.
4: This is Steve Jupp's choice.
1: Yep, Steve Jupp's choice.
4: Paradise City by Guns N' Roses.
1: Yes.

0: So that was Paradise City by Guns N' Roses here on Froome FM on 96.6 Froome FM. So we're still joined by Danny Greaves, Archie Ferris and Steve Jupp. And I've just heard some funny stories which we're going to talk about on the radio. So Archie, what's this about you and the fountain on Celebration Day?
1: Yeah, well, we had a few beers up at the club, obviously. And, well, more than a few. And we're walking down through the centre and... Yeah, I got in my boxes and got in the fountain. I had a little swim around, you know. We put it in the group chat to say, show the gaffer I was doing my recovery from the phone. I think Teely's missus filmed it. So there is a video out there and it has gone around. So everyone will see that soon enough.
0: And Danny, do you want to tell us about Bash?
2: Yeah. So yeah, Bash can't handle his drink. I think he had 1.5 pints, and we made it down to one of the pubs in Froome, and it was quite late at night. And all of a sudden, we heard this thud, and Bash has fallen off his chair, fallen onto the floor, and we're all panicking. Myself and Simo and the other guys are panicking. I'm just about to go and give him mate to mate to bring him back, and all we could hear in the end was snoring. So he's fallen off his chair and fell asleep on the floor.
0: Oh my god!
2: he saved me doing mate to mate. Anyway,
3: more night for Bash.
2: Yeah, it probably is. Yeah, and three of us had to carry him to Simo's car and. Drive into his house and drop him off at the front door. So yeah, eventful night.
0: Just what you need after you win all this trophy. The last thing you want to do is have to drive your kit man home, isn't it? To be honest.
2: Yeah, I wanted my kebab, but we had to drive Bash in.
0: Brilliant. So that's a good thing to end on. So obviously now, as I know, obviously I did listen to the podcast. So don't worry, Steve, I have listened to it.
4: Oh, well done. Thank you.
0: So. I see that preparations are already underway for the new season.
2: Yeah, never stops. It's probably like the busiest period of the season, to be honest, just because of the amount of conversations you have to have. And obviously when you're in the season, you've got your squad, you're preparing training sessions and you're seeing the boys twice a week and playing on a Saturday. But at this moment in time, it's all about conversations and meeting players and meeting the existing players, meeting the new players, and then there's countless conversations. It's not just done after one meet. So it's been really tiring, really draining. But I said right from the start, the main priority was to secure the group that we had. And we've got, I think it was 15 of the boys from last season. We managed to get secured, and now it means we can be really calm and selected about who we want to bring in to strengthen the group. And we've got one over the line. Hopefully, we might have one, maybe two maximum more before we come back for pre-season. But if it is only the one, I think we're in really good shape. We're not going to panic. We'll only bring people in if we think they're going to strengthen the group. And I think we've done that with the addition that we announced last night.
0: Yeah. So I've seen because was it Josh Owers? Is that right?
2: Yeah, Josh Owers.
0: Owers,
2: yeah.
0: Sorry. Yeah, and he...
2: Yeah, Josh Owers. He probably has to live in his dad's shadow a little bit. So he's the son of Gary Owers, the Bristol City legend, ex-Sunderland man, ex-Bath City manager. He knows all about the football scene and the non-league scene. And Josh had done too bad in his career as well himself. He started off at Bristol City and had various spells at Step 2 and... won a promotion with Yeovil, and then I tried to sign him after that. I tried to sign him two seasons ago, but he made the decision to go to our friends down at Totten. Had a little spell there, and then he's had the last 18 months at Taunton in this division. So yeah, really good player, fit the bill in terms of he's still at a really good age. He's 24. Bags of legs and energy and tenacious and likes to tackle and can play a little bit as well. So you've got all the components to be a really, really good competitive midfielder and strengthens that position, especially with the the unfortunate news about Theo.
0: Yes.
2: We needed to desperately get a replacement for him. So we've managed to do that. We're really happy.
0: On Theo, I was going to talk about that, so I'm glad you brought that up. So obviously Theo, I saw that he's got, is it his knee? Was it his knee, I think I read?
2: Yeah, it's a knee issue. I don't know, well, he has told me, but I can't remember exactly what it was. But so 2 seasons ago, he had to stop playing halfway through the season because of tendonitis in his knee. Okay. So he had a good 6 months out, just doing his recovery and his rehab. And then we signed him in the summer. He was fine for the first couple of months, and then slowly but surely his knee started playing up again. And he just bit down on the gum shield and got through it. We had to manage him in games. You would notice he didn't start many games. We were using him off the bench for 20 minutes.
0: Hello, Danny, still there? Oh, hang on.
2: Hello?
0: Hello, sorry, I think I think it's the connection in the hallway. Go, you're back now. So you're just saying you had to manage him a few minutes. You noticed he might have started a few less games than other players.
2: Yeah, he was. We were managing his minutes, coming off the bench, and he was playing in real, real pain. We started him against Exmouth, which was, I think it was the first from last game of the season, and you could see at halftime he was in real agony, and we had to bring him off after 60 minutes. But yeah, so we managed to get through the season, which was good. But he had his scan results, and it turns out he needs an operation. Is quite a big operation. He needs his kneecap moving, and some trimming of some cartilage and what have you. And then it's a 6 month recovery.
0: Oh,
2: so quite a bad injury, but he's done remarkably well to get through the season and helped us massively. I think
0: definitely
2: in the role actually. I think the role actually suited him, coming on for 20 minutes, the type of player he was. In most of those cases, we were 1 or 2 nil up, and you just want him to come in and just be really solid and secure and hold on to a lead for us, and he's done that really well.
0: And he's, and like, I remember you saying, and I think it was an interview with Steve and Sepp, like with our midfielders, they would do the job quietly that no one would notice.
2: Yeah. They all go about their business quietly and just hard work, determination, winning their individual battles, and they got back to quality as well, which is, I think our midfield was so strong last year, and it gets stronger with ours joining as well.
0: Yeah, there is one question. One name I haven't noticed being mentioned, which I've been asked by someone associated with the club, is Reece Rusher. Is what's happened to his football career since his injury? Do you know?
2: So he's got to go back under the knife for what is hopefully going to be a minor operation, a bit of a clean-up. So, yeah, so he's able to do quite a lot of things. He's able to do gym work, he's able to run, he's able to kick a ball, but his knee balloons up and swells up after any kind of activity. So he's seen a specialist. That hopefully it's just a little clean-up. And then he should be able to push on and push through it. So, yeah, he's just waiting for a date to get under the knife again, and then he can really try and push on and try and get back out on the pitch.
0: Brilliant. So you obviously said, I know obviously you won't be able to give names, so you've obviously said you're looking at maybe one or two more, and you said you're hoping by the beginning of the pre-season. Does that mean, the deals are quite close, or would you say there's still quite a long way to go on them?
2: Yeah, quite a long way to go. So we've had a few conversations, and it's always the way you kind of draw up your list for each of the positions in terms of people that you want to target. They become available, and you kind of work through that list in priority order. So it's quite a lengthy process, and the conversations are ongoing.
0: That's fine. I won't ask you to give too much, Ray, just in case my friend from Taunton's listening and stuff, because I don't want him to find out any tactics on us, because we want to make sure we finish above them this season, please. That's all I ask. So let's go on to the pre-season friendly. So I want to say there's 3 home and 3 away. So away. So I think I've forgotten one of them. So we've got Buckland away, Radstock away, and Swindon Supermarine away, I want to say.
2: Yeah.
0: And then at home we've got, Weymouth,
4: Salisbury,
0: that's the one I forgot. And then a National League side. Is there any chance we can get the National League side revealed on Robin's Nest exclusive?
2: No.
0: I tried.
4: I think I've got a rough idea.
0: I think I've got a guess as well. I think I've worked out who it is as well.
4: I don't know. I've just got an inkling.
0: I'll message Danny after. Okay. We'll message you after, Danny.
2: Message me afterwards. I'll tell you if you're right. But yeah, when you play some of these teams, they don't want it announced until they're ready.
0: Oh, okay.
2: So that's where we're at with it.
0: So it is definitely happening, but we can't announce it until they're ready, basically.
2: Yeah, exactly that. All agreed. They're going to be coming down to the West Country and having a weekend in the West Country. So all agreed. Just waiting for them to finalise the rest of their pre-season programme so they can announce it all, and then we'll announce on the back of that.
0: That's understandable. It's fair enough. And I don't want to upset them, do you? So it's fair enough doing that. I completely respect that. So I'm guessing Buckland will be like the weekend, like you did when we went to, is it Bournemouth Poppies last season?
2: Yeah, I thought that served the purpose, to be honest. It was, I think it's really important just for the lads to get away for a night and play a game of football, but then it's more about what happens in the evening and a bit of team bonding and taking the mick out of each other and a bit of banter and having a few beers. I think it's invaluable. We'll be trying to replicate that again. And Buckland's a great club. Really nice facilities, really welcoming people. Pitches in superb condition. And then a night out in Torquay, I think.
0: I can't beat Torquay. I like going. I used to go on holiday to Torquay. You can't beat Torquay. Definitely. And
3: look after Basher, won't you?
2: Any fountains in Torquay, Arch?
5: Yeah, there is actually, and a nice big mum and dad used to live in Torquay, so we used to go down there quite a bit.
0: Oh, it's, nice.
5: Yeah, it's alright. A few nice karaoke bars. Yeah, sure we'll murder them.
2: Nice.
0: Isn't that where Fawlty Towers is filmed, Torquay, am I right in thinking?
4: I think you might be right.
0: Yeah, I think. Steve, do you know the answer to that one?
3: Yeah, but a very long time ago, Ryan.
0: I know, but I just thought I'd bring it up on there. Got a bit of knowledge, you know.
3: You are correct.
0: Yeah. So, Steve, do you want to ask your two questions? Because you've got a question for Danny and a question for Archie, haven't you?
3: Okay. Yeah. Not relating to pre-season or anything, but right. Archie first. I was going to ask of your 24 goals last season, which is your favourite?
5: Same on the farm. I don't know.
4: Cup final.
0: Manor Farm.
4: Cup final goal. Love that
5: one. It could be the cup final, Portishead. It was a scrappy one, but don't mind them. And Portishead are all my mate. Obviously, I live in Clevedon, so I live 5 minutes away. And to come back from 2-1 down, right in front of our fans at Twerton Park, which was busy.
0: To be fair, I quite liked your one at Manor Farm when you just tried to pass to the keeper and it went over his head, to be fair. I think that's got to be up there.
5: Yeah, I know.
0: And I hope that's on the goal of the season contenders as well. I will be asking our sponsor.
4: I wanted to put it in the goal of the month.
0: Yeah, it was bad goalkeeping,
2: 40-yard toe punt.
0: Yeah, literally.
5: That's probably the only one this year I've scored that's not scramble in the box.
2: That's true. I like a couple of Archie's goals. I think the Malvern one, Shaftesbury one at home.
0: Yes.
3: Yeah.
2: I think it was Meeks with the flick on, and then he'd run onto it and bolted it into the top corner. I think that was a great finish. And for different reasons, the Inkborough goal at home.
0: Yes.
2: Last minute winner. Just so calm. Archie's got that finish in the locker, just so calm. You see a lot of people will try and smash the ball, and he didn't. He just used the pace of the ball and just slowly whipped it into the bottom corner. I thought that was a great finish.
3: Because they'd equalised quite late, hadn't they, Inkborough?
0: Yes.
3: It was a hard time, and then we pinched it at the other end.
2: Yeah.
5: They were quite good at our place as well, to be fair. They probably better than us.
2: Yeah, they were, yeah.
0: Yeah, I think I remember Danny saying that in his interview.
5: Yeah, they were really good, and I think, luckily, obviously, Abbey scored that amazing solo goal at their place, and we were on fire then. Over that bank holiday, when it could have got a bit nervy, but their place, they they'd gone off the boil a bit. But yeah, they were really good at our place.
0: Yeah. Go on, Steve. Do you want to ask you another question for Danny?
3: It's a bit of an obscure memory question, because we were talking, because Danny, you've managed 340-odd games for the club, but you've also played in three as well, quite a long time ago.
5: Yeah.
3: The two Southern League ones, in each one, you saved a penalty.
2: I can only remember one of them.
3: Well, one was Hartney Whitney.
2: That's the one I couldn't remember that one. Yeah, that was in my first season. Or they're both in my first season, I think.
3: Yeah, but the other one, the guy you saved from, scored against us last season. Can you remember who it was?
0: Ooh.
5: Jesus.
0: He scored against us.
5: How many years ago is that?
2: It would have been 8 years ago then.
3: Yeah,
2: 7 years ago. Okay, so it was against Wimborne. I'm going to have a guess. Yeah, that was going to be my guess, Toby. Well done, Arch.
5: Bonus. Good ball knowledge.
3: Yeah.
0: I'm impressed, Arch. I'm impressed.
3: 10 points to the manager. Well done.
5: I'll tell you anything about non-league.
0: That's good.
2: This man does know everything about non-league.
0: One of Danny's scouts.
2: He's going to be a manager, this guy, because you've got to be busy and keep your ear to the ground and know what's going on. Archie knows everything.
0: Definitely remember that.
5: Or a good assistant.
0: You and Teely as joint managers, is that Archie in the future?
5: Me and Teely?
0: Yeah.
5: He needs to keep his temper a bit more, though.
4: Someone else said that.
0: Yeah. I say you had that in the podcast, so I can't remember who it was. Right, it's brilliant. So, obviously, we'll go back into next. Is there anything else you wanted to ask, Steve, just before I go back into the next season preview?
3: Not really, but, I mean, it's a bit of an unfair question, but have we got a target position we're aiming for next season? Because, I asked that because, correct me if I'm wrong, I saw somewhere playoff places go down to 7th next season.
0: Yeah, I got to work by Dave Parrott.
2: Yeah, they do. So they're introducing the playoff eliminator that they've had in step two for a while. So it goes down to 7th. So first win the league, second and third go straight to the semi-final, and then 4th and 7th go into eliminator.
4: Oh, wow.
2: So yeah, it makes it really interesting and exciting. And we're not at the levels, but if you look at Farnham, they won their league with 102, 103 points when they got promoted the season before last, and then they kicked on and finished second and went up in the playoffs. I think Berkhamsted got promoted from step four 12 months ago and had a cracking season and snuck into the playoffs.
3: That's Pierce Mitchell's team, isn't it?
2: Yeah. He's done really, really well there.
0: Scored a few goals, hasn't he?
2: Yeah, he pops up with a goal or two. Uxbridge finished in the top half of the table. Yate and Evesham managed to stay up. I think we're much stronger than what we were last time we went into the league. And if we can continue to strengthen over the next couple of weeks with one or two additions, I don't see any reason why we should be fearing the league. To be honest, we're not going to set any targets in terms of league positions. We want to go and upset a few. I think we'll be everyone's favourites to go down, and I don't mind that. I quite like that. We'll go and try and upset a few and finish as high up the table as we can. And if come Christmas time you're in and around that mid table position, you're not far away from that 7th place, are you? So
0: true.
3: A couple of years ago, not last season, I think the team in 7th place, they only won one more game than they lost. So if you get a tight league, you just never know, you know.
2: Yeah, you never know. You never know. That league's always been so tight when you look from, I don't know, 8th or 9th down to the relegation zone. There's not a lot split in the two sides. Not a lot split in all of the sides. So it's really tight. It's really competitive. If you string a little run together, you shoot up the table. And I was boring the players to death during all of my individual talks with them. And our form in the second half of the season would have been the year we got relegated would have been top half of the table form. Like I said, I think this squad's stronger. So there's no reason why we can't go and be competitive in that league. And yeah, we want to go and upset a few.
0: So who would you say would be the teams to watch next season? Would you say it'd be like Bath and Chippenham, because obviously they've both come down from the league above, or would you go in like every game with the same mindset and like every team's obviously here like for a reason? Like, how would you go into it, Danny?
2: I think like, there's so many big clubs in that league. Obviously, like from a fan's point of view, we're probably the players. They'll be looking at those Bath and Chippenham fixtures, and then they'll be looking for the Gloucester and the Yates Gloucester, Yates and Taunton fixtures after that. But there's so many big top clubs in the league. They're all, for a manager, they're all a massive challenge when you come up against these. So I'm looking forward to all of them. But yeah, I think everyone will probably say Bath at home on Boxing Day or New Year's Day would be the one everyone's gonna look out for and Be excited about.
0: To be fair, so mine, what I would like is on the 21st November is to have Taunton, because then my best friend will be at our ground, because my 30th's is on a Saturday this year. So I'm kind of hoping we have a home game for my 30th. That'd be the best thing. But yeah, so I have asked David Parry and see what he can do to try and help get the league to get a home fixture that day. But he said he can't do nothing, which is a shame. But yeah, so just before we go... Danny, I want to thank you for using the time, and thank you and Steve both for being so patient the last few months while obviously we've lost Patrick and things, and it's just been a really tough time. But we are back now. We are back monthly. Danny, I'm planning on giving you next month off, if that's okay, because I need to try and get Froome Town United on for a special. But I might get you on for a little 10-minute cameo at the end. I'll see what I can do just to see how the pre-season of any new signings, but I will talk to you about that off air.
2: No problem.
0: And stuff, and yeah, because I've been asked by one of the Froome Town United admins to get him on. Also, Steve, thank you for coming on. I will get you on again next season, I promise. And Archie, our goal scoring hero, thanks for coming on as well. And
5: no worries, mate. Anytime.
0: Yeah. Steve, do you want to add anything before they go?
4: I've got nothing to add.
0: No.
4: It's been a good interview, I think.
0: Yeah. So brilliant. Well, I'm going to end the interview there, and thank you all for coming on. Thank you.
2: Cheers, guys.
0: Thank you. There you go.
4: Do you want to carry on talking?
0: Yeah, so we'll just talk. What have we got? We'll just talk for a couple of minutes. So how did you find that?
4: I thought that was a really good interview. I think well done.
0: It took three weeks of prep. So
4: yeah, no, I some interesting insights from Danny and Archie and Steve, obviously. But yeah, it's always good to get those sort of views, because as a fan and as a listener and even as a volunteer, you don't necessarily get to know exactly what's going on behind the scenes. So just a small insight.
0: Well, like being a commentator, we're up in the top, like the commentator and photographer, we're like, you're on the side of the pitch most games stuff. And I'm up in the stand in the, like last season, some of the media boxes were atrocious, but we won't.
4: But that's it. You say about me being a photographer, and you asked the question earlier, like, what are some of your favourite moments? And if I was to answer that question, my favourite moments would be like to do with photographing
0: the trophy lift and things like that.
4: Well, that, and just during a game, like players running towards Daru, celebrating. Dave Daru, he knows where I am every game. But yeah, just those silly little things.
0: Yes.
4: Anyway,
0: well, I think we're done. I think it's, yeah, just looking at the music.
4: We've got a few minutes, so yeah. I'll play a song to...
0: Brilliant. Thank you for coming on and supporting and stepping in to get the show going. I really appreciate it.
4: That's all right. I was only standing in for John Hines. So, John, you're welcome back next time.
0: he wants to play his football.
4: Any day, I do. Actually, I'd normally be playing football tonight. But, yeah, any time you need me to step in.
0: Thank you very much. I really appreciate it. And thanks for your help.
4: I'm here. So... I'm going to finish off with a proper football song.
0: Go on.
4: Here we go.
6: Well, some of the crowd are on the pitch.

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2: Here is the forecast by Kilmersdon Weather on Wednesday, 20th of May. Showers from recent days will ease with more sunny spells developing today. Conditions then become increasingly settled with largely dry and sunny weather expected later this week. Temperatures should rise comfortably into the low 20s by Friday. High pressure is also expected to bring a good deal of fair and warm weather across the UK through the bank holiday weekend, with pleasant conditions widely expected.
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Hello and welcome to the Rebellious Jukebox on Prim FM. My name is Julian Crawley and the first broadcast date of this show is the 21st of May 2026. And we kicked off the show there with a very well-known piece, of course. It was, of course, The Model by Kraftwerk from their 1978 album The Man Machine. And, I played that at the request of my daughter Holly, who said, "Why can't you play something more mainstream, Dad?" Well, no reason, Holly, actually, and we do now and again. And, if you listen to the show every week, you'd know. But, Holly likes that album so much that she bought it on super reissued, remastered, or whatever they do to it these days to justify the £30 or more vinyl. And, you heard it there played from my humble CD version, which I purchased sometime in the 90s. And, just how much did that record influence the sort of electronic bands that were around at the time of the New Romantics, Depeche Mode, etc. Quite a lot, I think. And, I recently took Holly to Brighton so she could attend an open day at the university where she hopes to go. And we decided to make it an overnighter so we could sample a bit of the famous culture and nightlife of Brighton. But to be honest, there wasn't a lot going on the Tuesday night that we were there. But I did put Holly in charge of the in-car entertainment for both the journeys there and back, meaning that, what music we listened to, basically. And, Kraftwerk did make an appearance, that album, as well as Black Sabbath and some other gems. So I'm very proud of both my children. Recording this show several days in advance, as I am off to France with my primary cycle club, that's Froome CTC, tomorrow morning actually, at 3:45. But, we're just playing some things, that I picked out rather hastily, mostly from my CD collection actually. So no local gems this week, but there were plenty of those last week, I do think. This is Steve Vai.

0: Osric Tentacles, of course, it was. That was from the album Arborescence, came out in 1994. And, well, that was the last album to feature drummer Merv Pepler and keyboardist Joey Hinton as full-time band members. They left to form Eat Static, and which Merv continues to keep alive as a solo venture. Merv from Froome, of course, and still around here, I do believe. Before Osric Tentacles, it was Steve Vai. And, well, in the wake of sort of Eddie Van Halen's arrival on the scene, guitar histrionics became very fashionable for a while. Personally, I can't believe anyone could tire of that kind of guitar playing that was on that track. But, well, Steve Vai was part of Frank Zappa's band in the early 80s, and he was often credited with impossible guitar parts on those albums. And there's also, well, there's also many elements of Zappa in that track, I thought, and indeed on that album, the album's Passion and Warfare, from 1990. And I recently watched a documentary on Netflix and about the infamous Frank Zappa gig in Palermo in 1983 that ended in a riot for a number of reasons. One, there was a full-scale mafia war going on in the town. Italy had just won the World Cup, and the security were very jumpy and heavy-handed, which is usually one of the contributing factors when these things go wrong. But yeah, Steve Vai was interviewed, and it was unfortunate, really, because it was the first time Frank Zappa had been to Sicily, where his parents had originally come from, and it all went horribly wrong. They had to run from the stage and barricade themselves in the dressing room for a while the crowd was calmed down and sent home. So well worth a watch if you're a Zappa fan.
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You are listening to The Rebellious Jukebox on Freedom FM. My name is Julian Crawley. That was actually from the Neue Rican Soul album that came out in 1997. You may know the track I Am the Black Gold of the Sun with vocals by Jocelyn Brown. Well, that was from the same album. That was called More, or perhaps M-A-W, Latin Blues. Neue Rican Soul, a loose collective of musicians, really, and dance music artists put together by Little Louis Vega and Kenny Dope Gonzalez. Before that, it was Steve Reich, American minimalist composer Steve Reich, who incredibly is 90 this year. That was from an album called The UR Variations, which I don't know a lot about and can't find out a lot about, actually, other than what's written in very small writing on the back of the CD. But that track was called Shiviti Hashem Inegli, I think, and that means I Place the Eternal Before Me. Rebellious jukebox, yeah. Rebellious jukebox, oh. So yeah, just playing some tracks from my collection tonight. Not putting myself under the usual restrictions I do when I put this show together. I actually make a career of making my life difficult for myself. On a day where I fitted my first ever cat flap. Not in my own house, I should add. So, misery is the river of the world.

man called Nate. Ringing in England filming. He said,

0: guns and maids. Them homes. Instead, they got the crates. Aperchance.
1: The Fool, of course, it was. That was from their album Ersatz GB, came out 2011, Nate Will Not Return. That is actually the 28th studio album by The Fool. And, well, it was the first time in history that the band released three consecutive albums that were recorded with the same lineup, i.e. no one was sacked. And, well, most of those late-period Fool albums are pretty decent, to be honest. And I saw them during those last few years, and they really were a force sonically, really driving sound, just like that track exhibits. So, yeah, good stuff. And before that, it was Tom Waits, and that was from the album Blood Money. That was songs written by Tom Waits and his partner Kathleen Brennan, written for Robert Wilson's opera Woyzeck. And that came out in 2002.
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1: Okay. Well, weather report. We all need the weather report, especially when we're going to France on a cycling holiday.

That was Weather Report from 1976 from the Black Market album, which is, well, probably their most popular period. Okay, this has been the Rebellious Jukebox on Froome FM. Going to end with John Coltrane, and I can't imagine how exciting it must have been watching this band in 1964. I mean, equally as exciting as watching any incendiary rock band, and I've nothing, you know, nothing against incendiary rock bands because I like them very much, but these recordings have a rawness and a vibrancy to them that make them akin to an early Van Halen album or something like that. I mean, this is the classic John Coltrane quartet lineup: John Coltrane tenor, McCoy Tyner on the piano, Jimmy Garrison bass, and Elvin Jones on drums. And well, John Coltrane's obviously a virtuoso, continually pushing the boundaries, putting himself under pressure to create new music. I mean, there's a famous story where he couldn't sleep and his wife came downstairs and he was practicing her harp scales on the saxophone, you know, just to sort of try and find something new. But I mean, yeah, this is a favourite album of mine. This is A Love Supreme. As I said, came out in 1964. But you know, the saxophone, it's John Coltrane. But it's the piano really that brings these tracks together for me. I think they call it comping in the jazz world. The comping on the piano, the chords and the that kind of hold it together. But anyway, I'll stop going on. Thank you for listening to the show. Good night.

0: Coming to the Froome Memorial Theatre in May, Froome Musical Theatre Company present The Wizard of Oz from the 7th to the 9th. 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

Hello, welcome. Come on in. It's the Match and Few show with myself, Deborah Richards. Spring is here. Well, maybe not so much today, but it is pretty much in the air. I've got so many bluebells in my garden. I'm just thrilled. And as usual, we have a bag full of new releases. We started off with Zena. This is a duo that I've been playing a lot over the last few months. I can't help it. I absolutely love this EP. It's called Temezgan. It's out on Brownswood Recordings. There's a couple of tracks with vocals. That track, Kazanchis, I also really like. So it's Johan Kabirde on keyboards. He's the keyboardist with Kokoroko, and Menelik, the bassist and producer. Ah, puts me in a good mood. As does this, which you're hearing beneath me, which, believe it or not, is the new album from Flea. Yeah, Flea. Flea from Red Hot Chili Peppers, the bass player, renowned bass player. He also, less renowned, plays trumpet. Or less well known, I should say, plays trumpet, is a huge jazz fan, and has released a wonderful album called Honora, in memory of his, I think it's his great-grandmother, who was Irish. So I'm going to be playing the track, or you can hear it now. It's called Frailed. There's other tracks on the album featuring Tom York and Nick Cave, but this track I think is fantastic. We've also got new music from Lorraine James, Yaran Vroom, and Nubian Twist. 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

In place of legs, I feel I plunge deeper into the ocean still.

Black Mermaid, Nanny McMahon, we go for Slider.

kujieleza, uhuru wa kujieleza, uhuru wa kuongea.

Yeah, it's the wonderful new release from Nubian Twist. That track, Mlonye, Voices Joined, it's from the album Chasing Shadows. That featured the Zawoze Queens. Ah, really wonderful. Very good for this time of year. Lifts the spirits. And you also heard Night Beauty. They're a new trio, Candice Hoyes, Val Gianti, Mimi Jones. They're based in New York. Their album is coming out on Intact Records. They are fusing turntables, rhythmic bass, poetic lyricism to honour the community and lineage of the Caribbean diaspora. The album's called Minwi, Intact Records. That track, Black Mermaids. And we started off with the wonderful album Honora from Flea. I just think it's a fantastic album. You heard Jeff Parker there on guitar. The album is produced by Joss Johnson. These are all big guys, big in my world. They're part of that Chicago scene that is producing this really interesting sort of mix of jazz, electronic music. They're just really delicately and sensitively blending lots of different influences and are such great musicians. That track, Frailed, which means easily broken or damaged. The album, Honora, from Flea. So next up, we're going over to Amsterdam. Docs Records are based in Amsterdam, and they've got two great new releases out. This is one of them. The artist is Ton Feliz. He's Barcelona-born, but now based in Amsterdam. He's a double bass player and composer, and he has brought together an EP called So Warm Part 1, Warm-Blooded EP. This track is called Aquamarine. And then we've got something from Finland to follow that. One of my favourite Finnish saxophone players, Linda Fredriksson, that's going to follow this. So first up, Aquamarine from Ton Feliz.

Yeah, well, I'm not sure about you, but I am in heaven. I love A Timeless Place by Norma Winston. It was originally an instrumental piece that she heard back in, I'm not sure even when it was. It was a version by Bill Evans, a track called Peacocks. And she wrote those stunning lyrics and added her very inimitable vocal sound. And I absolutely love it. And this is a new release. It's basically a recording done in 1990 with the NDR Orchestra. The strings in that, they were the things lifting me up to heaven along with her voice. So this is coming out in June. Norma Winston with the NDR Orchestra. Something to look forward to. I'll talk more about her next month. Before that, Kiri Ra, wonderful trio from Finland. Their album Nin is out on We Jazz Records. Actually, it's coming out on the 22nd of May. Linda Fredriksson on saxophone with Matti Bai and Lau Now, a.k.a. Laura Naukarinen. And we started off with Ton Felice, a track called Aquamarine. He's based in Amsterdam. His EP has just come out on Docks Records. And we've got something else from Docks Records that's fantastic that's coming up in just a bit. Okay, from Norma Winston to a very current vocalist, Lorraine James, an electronicist, vocalist, imaginative, creative. I love Lorraine James. She has a new release out called Detached from the Rest of You. In fact, it's just about to come out. The track I'm going to play is called In a Rut, featuring Sydney Spann. Spann is a sound artist from Baltimore based in New York. And yeah, it's a sort of clicks cut style of electronic music where she just allows so much space for her own emotive vocals to come through. And in this instance with Sydney Spann as well, I absolutely love it. And yeah, then we're going to get something in from Micaiah McCraven and Joran Vroom. 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

so much good music around at the moment. I promised another release from Docs Records, and this is it. But let's start at the beginning. We started this section with Lorraine James, In a Rut, featuring Sydney Spann. New release from Lorraine James from her album Detached from the Rest of You. And then it was Micaiah McCraven. So he's an American drummer, and there's a compilation of four of his EPs out under the title Off the Record. XL Records are bringing it out, and it's a fantastic collection of his music. You heard I'm a Fan from the Pop-Up Shop, and I've just got to mention Justin Just a Fan Thomas on vibes on that one. And here, this is Joran Vroom. He's a drummer based in Amsterdam. Teller of Tales, The State of Us, is going to be out in October on Docs Records. This track, United State of Africa, in celebration of the diaspora. Brilliant. Okay, we are going to finish with a centenary. It's not actually quite yet. Miles Davis, I don't know how to even describe him. Monumental, epic, huge influence and leader in jazz music. A trumpet player of immense beauty, elegance, style, emotion and feeling. He was born on the 26th of May, 1926. Passed away in 1991, unfortunately. I was very lucky to see him play earlier in the year that he passed away. So I have actually seen him play, and he was incredible. Amazing charisma and personality. Controversial too. There were controversies there. But I wanted to sort of pay some sort of tribute to the fact that it is his centenary this month. I'm going to play the title track from Fi de Kilimanjaro, which is a wonderful album recorded in 1968, came out on Columbia Records. Miles Davis on trumpet, the lineup is to die for. Wayne Shorter on tenor sax, Herbie Hancock on Rhodes piano, Ron Carter on bass, Tony Williams on drums. Yeah, it's fabulous. Thank you for your beautiful listening. I will be with you in 4 weeks' time. Thanks so much to Samaya, my trusty assistant today, and I look forward to being with you soon. Take care. Bye.

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2: Here is the forecast by Kilmersdon Weather on Wednesday, 20th of May. Showers from recent days will ease with more sunny spells developing today. Conditions then become increasingly settled with largely dry and sunny weather expected later this week. Temperatures should rise comfortably into the low 20s by Friday. High pressure is also expected to bring a good deal of fair and warm weather across the UK through the bank holiday weekend, with pleasant conditions widely expected.
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0: usually get a music sheet with their lyrics on, but alas, not with this CD. That's Baraka Face Junta and Chain Around the Neck from 2019. Great little CD, Bunker 13. This is Crass.
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Steve, ignorant band there, and You've Got Big Hands, recorded live in Nottingham, actually, in 2021. It was their first live rehearsal since 2020. Great stuff. This is The X.

was a time when nearly every gig I went to sounded a bit like that, and that's Dirge from 1984, and The Right to Refuse, of course, from Protect, not Dissect. 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This is Melvin's.

Party's over, brothers and sisters. It's the end of mankind as we know it. Hail and fire! Hail and fire! Because the tides are rising and the sea's coming in. A storm's approaching.

Patrick J there, remixing Crass and General Bacardi from the 2022 Revelations Remix album. This is Rage Against the Machine.

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That's from Rollins Band, End of Silence Demos from 1991, and Grip. 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Here's Butthole Surfers.

0: From 1987, that's Butthole Surfers with Graveyard from Locust Abortion Technician. Now this is Flipper.
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That's Flipper there from 1993 from their American Crayfish album, and May the Truth Be Known. 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
1: Ooh, I've run out of time. That's Blues Explosion 2010 and from Extra Width and Bent. 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I'm going to quickly play you out with the first track from the new Skindred album. 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
4: 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Here is the forecast by Kilmerston Weather on Wednesday 20th of May. Showers from recent days will ease with more sunny spells developing today. Conditions then become increasingly settled with largely dry and sunny weather expected later this week. Temperatures should rise comfortably into the low 20s by Friday. High pressure is also expected to bring a good deal of fair and warm weather across the UK through the bank holiday weekend, with pleasant conditions widely expected.
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1: And me, T. Fred. Two views of popular culture separated by a common language. This month, we are deviating from our normal format in order to focus on the music of Hugh Cornwell.
0: Hugh Cornwell, a founding member of the Stranglers, formed in London in the 1970s. He left at their peak in 1990 and has had a very distinguished solo career for the last 35 years.
1: And you may be wondering why Hugh Cornwell, of all people. Well, it's on the occasion of his appearance tomorrow night, November 15th, at the Cheese and Grain in beautiful downtown Froome. So, Riff, you had the privilege of interviewing Mr. Cornwell in anticipation of his appearance, and we will be playing excerpts from that interview along with music that both defined his career as a solo artist and as a member of the Stranglers, as well as his musical influences.
0: T. Fred, to illustrate the extraordinary arc of Hugh Cornwell's career, he was born in 1949 in North London, attends the University of Bristol, achieves a third-class degree, and famously parlays that into doctoral research into hematology in a very prestigious university in Sweden. And there he forms a band called Johnny Socks, which includes two draft dodgers, and they come over to England in 1974 to try their luck in London. Johnny Socks broke up in late 74, sick of playing covers. He was living above an ice cream and off-license business in Guildford, Surrey. That business was owned by Jet Black, who's also a drummer. Together, they formed the Stranglers. The Stranglers go on to great success in the punk rock era and beyond, releasing 10 albums until Hugh leaves them in 1990 to pursue a solo career, which actually had begun in 1979 with the album Nosferatu, which Hugh will be showcasing tomorrow night at the Cheese and Grain. And that is where the interview begins.
2: It's an absolute delight to speak to you ahead of your Come and Get Some UK tour next month.
3: Come and get some. Yeah, I hope loads of people are going to come and get some, because we've got plenty to go. We've got plenty of some for them.
2: Well, you haven't been exactly idle in the last 40, 50 years. Can I ask you the obvious but important question? Why have you chosen to showcase Nosferatu, which is your first solo album, going back to 79 with Robert Williams of Captain Beefheart's drumming fame? And why are you choosing to highlight it now?
3: Well, that's a good question. Ever since when we did it, I had no idea that I'd ever play any of it live. It was just, you did an album, you didn't think about the consequences. But then when I after I left the Stranglers, it was in my mind, and one of the tracks called Mothra, which is an instrumental on side two, it's very intricate, and I discovered that it was very good as a warm-up for sound checks and rehearsing to play that first. So we the lineups that I've had have learnt Mothra, and great fun to use as a warm-up, get the fingers and everything going, because it's quite complicated to play.
0: Well then, let's have a listen. This is Mothra from Nosferatu.

0: I've been working with Windsor & Pat now for nearly 10 years. And when they came on board, well, Windsor had been in my lineup before for a while. And he was familiar with playing a couple of tracks from it. And then Pat came in and we started looking at, new different things. Instead of picking stuff from Strangler's catalogue, what about picking? They said, why don't we play some of those? I said, well, I've played a couple of them before. You know, Mothra. Yeah, they said, we know Mothra. And Irate Caterpillar. Yeah, we Windsor, I've done that.
1: Big Bug.
0: And then, we hit upon Big Bug. I started listening to Big Bug and we started trying to work out how to play it live. And it's taken, worked on it for about two years, in various stages before it started coming together in a live, in a live arrangement that worked. And we started playing Big Bug live and it was going down a storm. You know, people going, what the hell was that thing that you played at the end there? And then we started looking at others. And then last year, we've been touring regularly since COVID. And last year we were sitting around rehearsing and it occurred to me that we could play all of side two.
1: Let's have a listen to one of those side two tracks. This is the penultimate song from Nosferatu called Wrong Way Round.

0: you know, it's 46 years this year since that album was released. And so it's not quite the 50th anniversary. But I daren't wait another 4 years because I might not be around.
1: You know, please don't say that.
0: It might be my last chance to actually play it. So who knows what's going to happen down the road. I thought, grab the opportunity. Now it's occurred to you, do it. You know, just a gut. I just had this gut reaction. Do it now. And now a lot of people are doing, you know, the whole album theme. You know, people are going out and celebrating anniversaries of whole albums and playing them. So it's very much in vogue at the moment to do that. And I thought, well, why not do Nosferatu? And I bet a lot of people, it didn't sell a lot of copies, but it's got this strange cultish reputation accompanying it. And a lot of it sounds very current, you know, like very modern rather than 45 years old.
2: If I might just interject here, I totally agree that the music sounds incredibly modern, but I was also taken with the lyrical themes around monsters and freaks that appear in the Nosferatu album. Mothra is a Japanese monster in the tradition of Godzilla. Mm-hmm. The Wrong Way Around is about a girl put on display in a carnival, a la the characters in the movie Freaks, directed by Todd Browning, who also directed the Bela Lugosi version of Dracula. And Nosferatu is pretty much a monster and a freak.
1: And it makes sense that Hugh's first album references cult movies to you, Fred, as he's got a Spotify podcast, wait for it, called Mr. DeMille FM, which is now up to episode 135.
2: Golly.
1: Indeed, and he covers such diverse subjects as, wait for it, David Cronenberg, the director, the Marx Brothers, and the film career of Vic Morrow. Vic Morrow.
2: Who knew he had a film career?
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0: After we finish, after we get through Nosferatu, if we get through it, we'll be doing a mix of Stranglers and my solo catalogue.
3: You've got quite a lot of stuff you can choose from.
0: Yeah, there's 10 solo albums now, and that doesn't include Nosferatu. And then there was one before I left the Stranglers called Wolf, and then right up to the present day. And I'm actually working on a new album now, which will be the 11th studio album, which is more than I did with the band. So as long as I can still do it, I feel very fortunate.
1: This is the perfect opportunity

0: might switch tack and take you back to the beginning. We all know about, well, Stranglers and Hugh Cornwell fans know about your school days and taking up bass with Richard Thompson in Emile and the Detectives. But what really piqued or got your musical interest cracking as a kid in North London? Was it your family, your elder brothers and sisters? Was it a concert? What got you going?
1: Yeah, well, I was the youngest of four kids, and I shared a bedroom with my eldest brother, and he had an amazing jazz and blues collection of records, of vinyl, and he used to say, "Don't you dare touch my," you know, he treated it with kid gloves, and he said, "Don't you dare touch my record collection," you know, when he went out during the day, and of course I did. I was fascinated by what was there, and. And I very carefully played them and put them back, made sure I didn't scratch anything, and put them back in the sleeves. I don't know if I haven't asked him actually if he suspected that I'd actually gone in and listened to them. And that was a voyage of discovery, you know, going through the blues and not Coltrane, but he was big into bebop jazz and like Art Blakey and stuff like this, you know. So.
0: Wow.
1: I was listening to Night in Tunisia when I was 13, going, what the hell is this?
0: There can't be many 13-year-olds doing that.

0: Well, I'm glad it happened. And my dad was very into classical music, so there was always classical music playing during the day when he was there, very loud. And then he liked country and western, which was quite interesting. He had a good ear for country and western. And then my second oldest brother was turning me on to Eddie Cochran and stuff, and Hendrix, when I was about 15. And then I got Richard Thompson at school. So we started discovering stuff. Once you get a taste of music, for music, you start getting very inquisitive and you start trying to find stuff that nowhere that your peers didn't know about. It was,
1: Yes.
0: look what I found, saying,
1: Yeah.
0: yeah, but look what I found. And so you're constantly finding stuff out, being turned onto it by either your family or your peer group, it's the teens is an amazing period to discover music. And I think it's whatever you discover when you're teens, you live with for the rest of your life. So,
1: It's like a really nice tattoo, isn't it? One you
0: yeah, that's a good way of looking at it. I've never thought of it like that. It's very good. That's a very poetic, similarity, I think. Good.
2: Speaking of Hugh's old school chum, I was lucky enough through the good graces of my friend Dave to see the Richard Thompson 70th birthday concert at the Royal Albert Hall. Hugh joined Richard on stage to perform a song they had played back in those thrilling days of yesteryear. It's by the British band with the decidedly American name, the Nashville Teens. But what we are going to play is a cover version released as a single this year by Hugh and Richard. The name of the song is Tobacco Road.

0: Can I switch to songwriting? I read your biography. I reread it recently. I bought it back in 05. You see yourself primarily as a singer. Is that right? And you took up guitar to accompany yourself. Would that be-
1: Absolutely. Absolutely. It's totally the opposite of Hendrix. Hendrix was a guitarist who learned how to sing to accompany his playing. And I sort of came the other way around. I was always a singer. I was singing to the plants in the garden when I was 3 years old. And my neighbour was giving me sweets. Oh, don't you sing nicely? You've got a nice voice. Here, have a sweet. I became a semi-professional at a very young age. The guitar only came later, you know, when I was in my late teens, really. Well, obviously, Richard taught me to play bass when I was about 15, I guess. So that is late teens, isn't it? 15.
0: Yeah, just the evolution of you actually getting into the guitar to accompany your singing. Because on our radio show here, we try to get people to go up the bloodlines. And with Spotify, it's fantastic. So if you like X, who does X like? Who is X? And we'll come on to that later, if I may, with you. But clearly, you picked up a Telecaster at some stage. Does it mean you like, you know, Hank Marvin of the Shadows? I don't know. But the point is, you became a very, very, very fine guitarist. But at first, clearly, once Hunts had gone, you weren't going to play lead, but you got through it. And then you developed your own unique style, which I think is fascinating.
1: Yeah, that's well, I mean, a lot of what happens is down to circumstances, isn't it? And And when you talk about picking up a Telecaster, I mean, that was circumstances. Hans took me into a guitar shop in Malmö in Sweden and said, come and you've got to get you an electric guitar. I said, oh, all right then. So he took me in and he said, have a look at this, look at this. And he showed me a Gibson Les Paul. He said, try that. So I put it on and it was so heavy, I almost fell down. I just wasn't expecting it to be as heavy as it was. And I said, I can't play this, it's too heavy. He said, well, try this instead. And he handed me a Telecaster, and that was about half the weight. So I thought, yeah, this one will do. So it was totally circumstances that led me to the Telecaster.
0: This is the Bomb Sights and Orange Grove show on Froom 96.6 FM. And now we return to the interview with Hugh Cornwell. So moving on to songwriting, when did you start writing your own songs? I know you wrote with John and the Stranglers, but when did you really realise you had a gift?
1: The first time I wrote anything that I had any confidence in was Get a Grip on Yourself, which, you know, early days of Stranglers, pre-Dave, wrote that. Well, actually, no, and then the song with Hans I wrote, Strange Little Girl, that was even earlier than that. Very proud and fond of that. I thought it was a good song. And then when other people, you know, you play it to other people, play Grit to the others, and yeah, that's good, you know. Yeah. So when you're praised for it by people whose opinions you care about, then you're happy, you know, you're content. Yeah.

0: Talking of praise, Pete Waterman's on record as saying that there are two great British pop bands. One is the Beatles and the other is the Stranglers.
1: Who said that? Sorry.
0: Pete Waterman.
1: Pete Waterman, yeah, he's a huge fan of Stranglers. That's right. I met him a few times. I'm not sure if he's still alive. I don't think he is he? He said that we had more, the same number of top 40 hits as the Beatles. He said there's no other band that's had that, which is an interesting statistic. For this country.
0: What a lovely juxtaposition.
1: I hadn't thought of that before.
0: What a lovely juxtaposition of the Stranglers and the Beatles.
2: Which we're going to do. First, here's the Stranglers with No More Heroes.

0: and compare that with this snippet from a Beatles song.
1: But if you go carrying pictures of Chairman Mao, you ain't gonna make it with anyone anyhow.
2: And it moves Bush to you, Fred, in the form of a fierce juxtaposition.
0: Well, yeah, and I chose these two songs for three reasons. Riff. Number one, there is both reference communist leaders. At the beginning of Heroes, we hear about Leon Trotsky getting an ice pick in the neck. And then in the Beatles Revolution, John Lennon is warning us not to carry pictures of Chairman Mao. Secondly, both songs are between 3 minutes 25 seconds and 3 minutes and 30 seconds long.
2: As all good singles are.
0: Absolutely. And finally, they both had chart success. Revolution was the B-side of Let It Be, but in the U.S., it somehow charted as a single on its own and got to number 11. In the U.K., Heroes got to number 8, so take that, Beatles.
3: May I come on to another question about your influences? I mean, who out of the people that influenced you? You know, we know about the Who. You grew up, as David Hepworth, a journalist, once said, if you're born around 1950, you've got the keys to the kingdom. You're going to get all this lovely music.
4: Absolutely. Who said that?
3: David Hepworth, you know, the rock journalist who presented...
4: Yeah, that's the key. Yeah, well, it absolutely was the key to the kingdom. I mean, well, they're the ones that I've always acknowledged and admitted my influences, all those people you mentioned. And British bands and sure. American bands whose music I was exposed to. And then at university, what I was exposed to was made even bigger. But then there's also what's come home to me recently is that the whole of my life, Elvis Presley was there. Elvis was an influence too, you know. And it's not something that I would have said, you know, before, not for shame or anything, but I hadn't even realized that I was an Elvis fan until recently, you know, doing new stuff in the studio. And I'm thinking all those songs that were in my head when I was a kid, those Elvis songs. And because he was omnipresent throughout culture, you didn't even think about it. It was just part of the wallpaper.
3: Yeah.
4: And then he and Groucho Marx both died the same week. In 77, which is very weird.
3: I didn't realise it Groucho at the same time.
4: And then the pillars of my world were rocking, you know, then, and that's when No More Heroes came about.

0: On the subject of influences, who would you regard as criminally underrated amongst them? Could I throw the name Arthur Lee at you?
1: Well, of course. Yeah, I mean, Hendrix ripped off borrowed stuff from Arthur Lee, the whole military uniform thing, some of his style of playing. But he was a bit like me. He wasn't really a very talented guitarist. It was more feeling, you know, play with feeling and a sense of melody rather than technical virtuosity.
0: Absolutely. Have you seen him? Did you see the clip, or were you there at Glastonbury in 2003 when Arthur Lee was backed up by an amazing band, and he did House Is Not a Hotel and Alone Again? And he was incredible. His guitar playing was just cursory, but that's not the point, as you are saying. He was an incredible artist.
1: Yeah. It's draws you in, you know, it draws you into the world, into his world. So I always thought he was neglected, but it's his own fault, really, because he hated leaving Los Angeles, apparently. He didn't like travelling out of California. So Love, you know, spent a lot of time playing in California, which is big, if not bigger than the UK. So you know, a lot of people spend the only stay playing in the UK. So I can sort of understand that. So, you know, he wasn't his own best advert for himself, you know, and of course he was a bit fiery temper-wise and stuff.
0: Just a bit.
1: Yeah, but I love the music, you know, that he played.
0: He's extraordinary.

0: What are you currently listening to? I know you're working and you've got an album coming out next year or whenever, and you've got a tour ahead of you. But do you have
1: 27.
0: Time to listen?
1: The album will hopefully 27. Be out in 2027.
0: But do you have time to listen to contemporary music? Or you travel a lot, I understand, so presumably you've got exposure to all kinds of influences and live music. Is there anybody you particularly want to shout out about, or isn't that
1: not
0: your...
1: really? Not really. No, I don't. No. I am. To be honest, I am completely sent into a drowsy sleep by the vast number of girl singers who all sound the same to me. And I mean, people could have said that. My parents probably said it about all rock music sounds the same, but it's lost on me. There's very little individuality. People are younger musical talents are following patterns and blueprints that genres that have been invented by other people, and then there's very little new stuff coming out. I mean, I like Billy No Mates. She's great. She's got some interesting stuff going for her.

0: you had a super group, who would you put in it?
1: Well, I mean, Joe Zawin always would be in it, a drop of a hat. I mean, a lot of people probably don't know who Joe Zawin or
0: he's a very distinguished jazz musician, isn't he? I don't know much about him.
1: Well, he formed Joe, he was the Weather genius Report. Behind Weather Report, but before Weather Report, he was one of those session keyboard players that everyone had on their sessions. You know, Miles Davis on his great recordings. He played Hammond on some of Miles's stuff.
0: Yeah,
1: and then he was playing keyboards on Cannonball Adderley stuff and Nat Adderley stuff. In Miles's earlier when Miles was very very young. So Joe Zawinul was a fabulous player, and I'd love to have been in the studio with him. I bet you'd have seen some sparks flying with him playing.
0: What about Jack Bruce?
1: Oh, Jack Bruce, yeah. I never got to play with Jack, but I played at his memory concert, and I was a big fan of his when he played in the Grand Bond organisation, and I was down there at the Marquee.
2: The interview came to an abrupt end. It's a real shame, as I would love to have heard just who else would have been in Hugh's supergroup.
3: Well, and similarly, we come to an end of another episode of Bomb Sites and Orange Groves. So this is adios amigos from me, T. Fred.
2: And cheerio pip-pip from me, the Riffmeister.
3: And we leave you with a song written by the aforementioned Jack Bruce, which Hugh covered in 1979 on the album Nosferatu, bringing us right back to where we began. So we are reminding you that Hugh will be appearing tomorrow at the Cheese and Grain in Froome, playing Nosferatu in its entirety. And in the meantime, we play you out on the song White Room by Cream.

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